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10: عن عائشة أم المؤمنين أنها قالت أول ما بدأ به رسول الله صلى الله عليه وسلم من الوحي الرؤيا الصالحة في النوم فكان لا يرى رؤيا إلا جاءت مثل فلق الصبح ثم حبب إليه الخلاء وكان يخلو بغار حراء فيتحنث فيه 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The commencement of the divine inspiration to Allah's messenger, peace be upon him, was in the form of good dreams which came true like bright daylight, and then the love of seclusion was bestowed upon him. He used to go in seclusion in the cave of Hira where he used to worship, Allah alone, continuously for many days before his desire to see his family. He used to take with him the journey food for the stay, and then come back to his wife, Khadija, to take his food likewise again, till suddenly the truth descended upon him while he was in the cave of Hira. The angel came to him and asked him to read. The prophet, peace be upon him, replied, I do not know how to read. The prophet added, the angel caught me forcefully and pressed me so hard that I could not bear it anymore. He then released me and again asked me to read, and I replied, I do not know how to read. Thereupon he caught me again and pressed me a second time till I could not bear it anymore. He then released me and again asked me to read, but again I replied, I do not know how to read, or what shall I read? Thereupon he caught me for the third time and pressed me, and then released me and said, Read in the name of your Lord who has created all that exists, created man from a clot. Read, and your Lord is the most generous. Then Allah's messenger returned with the inspiration and with his heart beating severely. Then he went to Khadija bint Khuwailid and said, Cover me. Cover me. They covered him till his fear was over, and after that he told her everything that had happened and said, I fear that something may happen to me. Khadija replied, Never. By Allah, Allah will never disgrace you. You keep good relations with your kith and kin, help the poor and the destitute, serve your guests generously, and assist the deserving calamity-afflicted ones. Khadija then accompanied him to her cousin Waraka bin Nawfal bin Asad bin Abdul Uzza, who, during the pre-Islamic period, became a Christian and used to write the writing with Hebrew letters. He would write from the Gospel in Hebrew as much as Allah wished him to write. He was an old man and had lost his eyesight. Khadija said to Waraka, Listen to the story of your nephew, O my cousin. Waraka asked, O my nephew, what have you seen? Allah's messenger, peace be upon him, described whatever he had seen. Waraka said, This is the same one who keeps the secrets, Angel Gabriel, whom Allah had sent to Moses. I wish I were young and could live up to the time when your people would turn you out. Allah's messenger asked, Will they drive me out? Waraka replied in the affirmative and said, Anyone, man, who came with something similar to what you have brought was treated with hostility. and if I should remain alive till the day when you will be turned out, then I would support you strongly. But after a few days, Waraka died, and the divine inspiration was also paused for a while.

0: 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Allah's messenger saying, the reward of deeds depends upon the intentions, and every person will get the reward according to what he has intended. So whoever emigrated for worldly benefits or for a woman to marry, his emigration was for what he emigrated for.
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2: Ibn Abbas, in the explanation of the statement of Allah, move not your tongue concerning the Quran to make haste therewith. Said Allah's messenger, used to bear the revelation with great trouble, and used to move his lips quickly with the inspiration. Ibn Abbas moved his lips, saying, I am moving my lips in front of you as Allah's messenger used to move his. Said moved his lips, saying, I am moving my lips as I saw Ibn Abbas moving his. Ibn Abbas added, so Allah revealed, move not your tongue concerning the Quran to make haste therewith. It is for us to collect it and to give you, O Muhammad, the ability to recite it, the Quran. Which means that Allah will make him, the Prophet, remember the portion of the Quran which was revealed at that time by heart and recite it. The statement of Allah, and when we have recited it to you, O Muhammad, through Gabriel, then you follow its Quran recital, 75.18, means listen to it and be silent. Then it is for us, Allah, to make it clear to you, 75.19, means, then it is for Allah to make you recite it, and its meaning will be clear by itself through your tongue. Afterwards, Allah's messenger used to listen to Gabriel whenever he came, and after his departure, he used to recite it as Gabriel had recited it.
3: 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So continue listening for more hadith and also duas, inshallah.
4: Hadith 32. Narrated Abu Hurairah, the Prophet, peace and blessings be upon him, said, religion is very easy, and whoever overburdens himself in his religion will not be able to continue in that way. So you should not be extremists, but try to be near to perfection and receive the good tidings that you will be rewarded and gain strength by worshipping in the mornings, the afternoons, and during the last hours of the nights. Hadith 33. Narrated Al-Bara bin Azib, when the Prophet, peace and blessings be upon him, came to Medina, he stayed first with his grandfathers or maternal uncles from Ansar. He offered his prayers facing Baitul Maqdis, Jerusalem, for 16 or 17 months, but he wished that he could pray facing the Kaaba, at Makkah. The first prayer which he offered facing the Kaaba was the Usr prayer in the company of some people. Then one of those who had offered that prayer with him came out and passed by some people in a mosque who were bowing during their prayers, facing Jerusalem. He said addressing them, by Allah, I testify that I have prayed with Allah's Messenger, peace and blessings be upon him, facing Makkah, Kaaba. Hearing that, those people changed their direction towards the Kaaba immediately. Jews and the people of the scriptures used to be pleased to see the Prophet, peace and blessings be upon him, facing Jerusalem in prayers, but when he changed his direction towards the Kaaba, during the prayers, they disapproved of it. Al-Bara added, before we changed our direction towards the Kaaba, Makkah, in prayers, some Muslims had died or had been killed and we did not know what to say about them, regarding their prayers. Allah then revealed, and Allah would never make your faith, prayers, to be lost, that is, the prayers of those Muslims were valid. Surah 2, Ayah 143. Hadith 34. Narrated Abu Sa'id al-Khudri, Allah's Messenger, peace and blessings be upon him, said, if a person embraces Islam sincerely, then Allah shall forgive all his past sins, and after that starts the settlement of accounts, the reward of his good deeds will be 10 times to 700 times for each good deed, and one evil deed will be recorded as it is, unless Allah forgives it. Hadith 35. Narrated Abu Huraira, Allah's Messenger, peace and blessings be upon him, said, if any one of you improves, follows strictly, his Islamic religion, then his good deeds will be rewarded 10 times to 700 times for each good deed and a bad deed will be recorded as it is. Hadith 36. Narrated Aisha, once the Prophet, peace and blessings be upon him, came while a woman was sitting with me. He said, who is she? I replied, she is so and so, and told him about her, excessive, praying. He said disapprovingly, do good deeds which is within your capacity, without being overtaxed, as Allah does not get tired of giving rewards, but, surely, you will get tired, and the best deed, act of worship, in the sight of Allah is that which is done regularly. Hadith 37. Narrated Anas, the Prophet, peace and blessings be upon him, said, whoever said, none has the right to be worshipped but Allah, and has in his heart good, faith, equal to the weight of a barley grain will be taken out of hell. And whoever said, none has the right to be worshipped but Allah, and has in his heart good, faith, equal to the weight of a wheat grain will be taken out of hell. And whoever said, none has the right to be worshipped but Allah, and has in his heart good, faith, equal to the weight of an atom will be taken out of hell. Hadith 38. Narrated Umar bin al-Khattab, once a Jew said to me, O the chief of believers! There is a verse in your holy book which is read by all of you, Muslims, and had it been revealed to us, we would have taken that day, on which it was revealed, as a day of celebration. Umar bin al-Khattab asked, which is that verse? The Jew replied, this day I have perfected your religion for you, completed my favor upon you, and have chosen for you Islam as your religion. Surah 5, Ayah 3. Umar replied, no doubt, we know when and where this verse was revealed to the Prophet. It was Friday and the Prophet, peace and blessings be upon him, was standing at Arafat, that is, the day of Hajj. Hadith 39. Narrated Tulha bin Ubaidullah, a man from Najd with unkempt hair came to Allah's Messenger, peace and blessings be upon him, and we heard his loud voice but could not understand what he was saying, till he came near and then we came to know that he was asking about Islam. Allah's Messenger, peace and blessings be upon him, said, you have to offer prayers perfectly 5 times in a day and night, 24 hours. The man asked, is there any more praying? Allah's Messenger, peace and blessings be upon him, replied, no, but if you want to offer the nawafil prayers, you can. Allah's Messenger, peace and blessings be upon him, further said to him, you have to observe fasts during the month of Ramadan. The man asked, is there any more fasting? Allah's Messenger, peace and blessings be upon him, replied, no, but if you want to observe the nawafil fasts, you can. Then Allah's Messenger, peace and blessings be upon him, further said to him, you have to pay the zakat, obligatory charity. The man asked, is there anything other than the zakat for me to pay? Allah's Messenger, peace and blessings be upon him, replied, no, unless you want to give alms of your own. And then that man retreated saying, By Allah, I will neither do less nor more than this. Allah's messenger, peace and blessings be upon him, said, If what he said is true, then he will be successful, that is, he will be granted paradise.

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5: Bismillah ar-Rahman ar-Rahim. On the authority of Abu Abdullah Jabir, the son of Abdullah al-Ansari, may Allah be pleased with them both. A man asked the Messenger of Allah, may the blessings and peace of Allah be upon him, do you think that if I perform the obligatory prayers, fast in Ramadan, treat as lawful that which is lawful, and treat as forbidden that which is forbidden, and do nothing further, I shall enter paradise? He said, yes. It was related by Muslim.
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13: الحديث الرابع والعشرون عن أبي هريرة رضي الله عنه قال قال رسول الله صلى الله عليه وسلم إن الله إذا أحب عبدا دعا جبريل عليه السلام فقال إني أحب فلانا فأحبه قال فيحبه جبريل ثم ينادي في السماء فيقول 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
14: Hadith 24. On the authority of Abu Huraira, may Allah be pleased with him, who said that the Messenger of Allah, may the blessings and peace of Allah be upon him, said, if Allah has loved a servant of his, he calls Jibreel, on whom be peace, and says, I love so and so, therefore love him. He said, so Jibreel loves him. Then he calls out in heaven, saying, Allah loves so and so, therefore love him. And the inhabitants of heaven love him. He said, then acceptance is established for him on earth. And if Allah has abhorred a servant of his, he calls Jibreel and says, I abhor so and so, therefore abhor him. So Jibreel abhors him. Then he calls out to the inhabitants of heaven, Allah abhors so and so, therefore abhor him. He said, so they abhor him, and abhorrence is established for him on earth. It was related by Muslim, also by Al-Bukhari, Malik and At-Tirmidhi.
15: Gems and jewels, wise sayings, interesting events and moral lessons from Islamic history. Iyaz and his quick decisions.
16: Iyaz ibn Muawiyah was a famous judge known for his intelligence and insight. Some people, however, were jealous both of his status and of his ability, so they tried to raise doubts about him.

0: and become from those who do not hasten in their judgment. They said, We are not slow in counting that which we already know. He said, Likewise with me, I do not delay in a matter regarding which I already know the ruling. And in this way, the distinguished judge showed them that he did not issue rulings in a quick or hasty manner.
1: Allahumma ihdina fi man hadayt wa afina fi man afayt wa tawallana fi ma tawallayt wa barik lana fi ma a'tayt wa qina wasrif 'anna sharra ma qadayt Allahumma ajirna minan nar

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1: Hadith 8. On the authority of Abu Huraira, may Allah be pleased with him, from the Prophet, may the blessings and peace of Allah be upon him, who said, a prayer performed by someone who has not recited the essence of the Quran during it is deficient, and he repeated the word 3 times, incomplete. Someone said to Abu Huraira, even though we are behind the Imam, he said, recite it to yourself. For I have heard the Prophet, may the blessings and peace of Allah be upon him, say, Allah, mighty and sublime be He, has said, I have divided prayer between myself and my servant into 2 halves, and my servant shall have what he has asked for. When the servant says, Alhamdulillahi Rabbil Alameen, Allah, mighty and sublime be He, says, my servant has praised me. And when he says, Ar-Rahman Ar-Rahim, Allah, mighty and sublime be He, says, my servant has extolled me. And when he says, Maliki Yawmiddin, Allah says, my servant has glorified me. And on one occasion he said, my servant has submitted to my power. And when he says, Iyyaka na'budu wa iyyaka nasta'in, he says, this is between me and my servant, and my servant shall have what he has asked for. And when he says, Ihdina siratal mustaqim, siratal ladhina an'amta alayhim, ghayril maghdubi alayhim waladdallin, he says, this is for my servant, and my servant shall have what he has asked for. It was related by Muslim, also by Malik, At-Tirmidhi, Abu Dawood, An-Nasai, and Ibn Majah.
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3: Hadith 7. Narrated Abdullah bin Abbas. Abu Sufyan bin Harb informed me that Heraclius had sent a messenger to him while he had been accompanying a caravan from Quraysh. They were merchants doing business in Sham, Syria, Palestine, Lebanon, and Jordan, at the time when Allah's Messenger, peace and blessings be upon him, had truce with Abu Sufyan and Quraysh infidels. So Abu Sufyan and his companions went to Heraclius at Ilya, Jerusalem. Heraclius called them in the court and he had all the senior Roman dignitaries around him. He called for his translator who, translating Heraclius's question, said to them, who amongst you is closely related to that man who claims to be a prophet? Abu Sufyan replied, I am the nearest relative to him, amongst the group. Heraclius said, bring him, Abu Sufyan, close to me and make his companions stand behind him. Abu Sufyan added, Heraclius told his translator to tell my companions that he wanted to put some questions to me regarding that man, the prophet, and that if I told a lie they, my companions, should contradict me. Abu Sufyan added, by Allah, had I not been afraid of my companions labeling me a liar, I would not have spoken the truth about the prophet. The first question he asked me about him was, what is his family status amongst you? I replied, he belongs to a good, noble, family amongst us. Heraclius further asked, has anybody amongst you ever claimed the same, that is, to be a prophet, before him? I replied, no. He said, was anybody amongst his ancestors a king? I replied, no. Heraclius asked, do the nobles or the poor follow him? I replied, it is the poor who follow him. He said, are his followers increasing or decreasing, day by day? I replied, they are increasing. He then asked, does anybody amongst those who embrace his religion become displeased and renounce the religion afterwards? I replied, no. Heraclius said, have you ever accused him of telling lies before his claim to be a prophet? I replied, no. Heraclius said, does he break his promises? I replied, no. We are at truce with him, but we do not know what he will do in it. I could not find opportunity to say anything against him except that. Heraclius asked, have you ever had a war with him? I replied, yes. Then he said, what was the outcome of the battles? I replied, sometimes he was victorious and sometimes we. Heraclius said, what does he order you to do? I said, he tells us to worship Allah and Allah alone and not to worship anything along with him, and to renounce all that our ancestors had said. He orders us to pray, to speak the truth, to be chaste and to keep good relations with our kith and kin. Heraclius asked the translator to convey to me the following, I asked you about his family and your reply was that he belonged to a very noble family. In fact, all the apostles come from noble families amongst their respective peoples. I questioned you whether anybody else amongst you claimed such a thing, your reply was in the negative. If the answer had been in the affirmative, I would have thought that this man was following the previous man's statement. Then I asked you whether any one of his ancestors was a king. Your reply was in the negative, and if it had been in the affirmative, I would have thought that this man wanted to take back his ancestral kingdom. I further asked whether he was ever accused of telling lies before he said what he said, and your reply was in the negative. So I wondered how a person who does not tell a lie about others could ever tell a lie about Allah. I then asked you whether the rich people followed him or the poor. You replied that it was the poor who followed him. And, in fact, all the apostles have been followed by this very class of people. Then I asked you whether his followers were increasing or decreasing. You replied that they were increasing, and in fact this is the way of true faith, till it is complete in all respects. I further asked you whether there was anybody, who, after embracing his religion, became displeased and discarded his religion. Your reply was in the negative, and in fact this is, the sign of, true faith, when its delight enters the hearts and mixes with them completely. I asked you whether he had ever betrayed. You replied in the negative and likewise the apostles never betray. Then I asked you what he ordered you to do. You replied that he ordered you to worship Allah and Allah alone and not to worship anything along with him and forbade you to worship idols and ordered you to pray, to speak the truth and to be chaste. If what you have said is true, he will very soon occupy this place underneath my feet, and I knew it, from the scriptures, that he was going to appear, but I did not know that he would be from you, and if I could reach him definitely, I would go immediately to meet him, and if I were with him, I would certainly wash his feet. Heraclius then asked for the letter addressed by Allah's apostle which was delivered by Dihya to the governor of Basra, who forwarded it to Heraclius to read. The contents of the letter were as follows, in the name of Allah the Beneficent, the Merciful. This letter is, from Muhammad the slave of Allah and his apostle to Heraclius the ruler of Byzantine. Peace be upon him, who follows the right path. Furthermore, I invite you to Islam, and if you become a Muslim you will be safe, and Allah will double your reward, and if you reject this invitation of Islam, you will be committing a sin of Arisiyin, tillers, farmers, that is, your people. And, Allah's statement, O people of the scripture. Come to a word common to you and us that we worship none but Allah and that we associate nothing in worship with him, and that none of us shall take others as lords beside Allah. Then, if they turn away, say, bear witness that we are Muslims, those who have surrendered to Allah. Surah 3, Ayah 64. Abu Sufyan then added, when Heraclius had finished his speech and had read the letter, there was a great hue and cry in the royal court. So we were turned out of the court. I told my companions that the question of Ibn Abi Kubsha, the Prophet Muhammad, peace and blessings be upon him, has become so prominent that even the king of Bani al-Asfar, Byzantine, is afraid of him. Then I started to become sure that he, the Prophet, would be the conqueror in the near future till I embraced Islam, that is, Allah guided me to it. The sub-narrator adds, Ibn Nathur was the governor of Ilya, Jerusalem, and Heraclius was the head of the Christians of Sham. Ibn Nathur narrates that once while Heraclius was visiting Ilya, Jerusalem, he got up in the morning with a sad mood. Some of his priests asked him why he was in that mood. Heraclius was a foreteller and an astrologer. He replied, At night when I looked at the stars, I saw that the leader of those who practice circumcision had appeared, become the conqueror. Who are they who practice circumcision? The people replied, Except the Jews, nobody practices circumcision, so you should not be afraid of them, Jews. Just issue orders to kill every Jew present in the country. While they were discussing it, a messenger sent by the king of Gassan to convey the news of Allah's messenger, peace and blessings be upon him, to Heraclius was brought in. Having heard the news, he, Heraclius, ordered the people to go and see whether the messenger of Gassan was circumcised. The people, after seeing him, told Heraclius that he was circumcised. Heraclius then asked him about the Arabs. The messenger replied, Arabs also practice circumcision. After hearing that, Heraclius remarked that sovereignty of the Arabs had appeared. Heraclius then wrote a letter to his friend in Rome who was as good as Heraclius in knowledge. Heraclius then left for Homs, a town in Syria, and stayed there till he received the reply of his letter from his friend, who agreed with him in his opinion about the emergence of the Prophet, peace and blessings be upon him, and the fact that he was a prophet. On that Heraclius invited all the heads of the Byzantines to assemble in his palace at Homs. When they assembled, he ordered that all the doors of his palace be closed. Then he came out and said, O Byzantines! If success is your desire and if you seek right guidance and want your empire to remain, then give a pledge of allegiance to this prophet, that is, embrace Islam. On hearing the views of Heraclius, the people ran towards the gates of the palace like onagers, but found the doors closed. Heraclius realized their hatred towards Islam, and when he lost the hope of their embracing Islam, he ordered that they should be brought back in audience. When they returned, he said, What already said was just to test the strength of your conviction and I have seen it. The people prostrated before him and became pleased with him, and this was the end of Heraclius's story, in connection with his faith.
4: MashaAllah, what a great hadith and du'as. These authentic hadiths which are playing and also great du'as which are playing currently on Inspire FM. If you have any suggestions of any hadith and du'as we could play on Inspire FM, please send it on 0777948822. So now continue listening to more hadith and du'as.
0: Al-Hadith al-Thalathun An Abi Hurairah radiyallahu anhu أن رسول الله صلى الله عليه وسلم قال قال الله عز وجل إذا أحب عبدي لقائي أحببت لقاءه وإذا كره لقائي كرهت لقاءه رواه البخاري ومالك وفي رواية 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
1: Hadith 30. On the authority of Abu Huraira, may Allah be pleased with him, who said that the Messenger of Allah, may the blessings and peace of Allah be upon him, said, Allah, mighty and sublime be He, said, If my servant likes to meet me, I like to meet him, and if he dislikes to meet me, I dislike to meet him. It was related by Al-Bukhari and Malik. A prophetic version by Muslim which clarifies the meaning of the above sacred hadith reads, On the authority of Aisha, may Allah be pleased with her, who said that the Messenger of Allah, may the blessings and peace of Allah be upon him, said, "He who likes to meet Allah, Allah likes to meet him. And he who dislikes to meet Allah, Allah dislikes to meet him." I said, "O Prophet of Allah, is it because of the dislike of death? For all of us dislike death." He said, "It is not so. But rather, it is that when the believer is given news of Allah's mercy, his approval and his paradise, he likes to meet Allah and Allah likes to meet him. But when the unbeliever is given news of Allah's punishment and his displeasure, he dislikes to meet Allah and Allah dislikes to meet him."

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1: Hadith 18. Narrated Ibn Umar, Allah's Messenger, peace and blessings be upon him, said, I have been ordered, by Allah, to fight against the people until they testify that none has the right to be worshipped but Allah and that Muhammad is Allah's Messenger, peace and blessings be upon him, and offer the prayers perfectly and give the obligatory charity. So if they perform that, then they save their lives and property from me except for Islamic laws, and then their reckoning, accounts, will be done by Allah. Hadith 19. Narrated Abu Hurairah, Allah's Messenger, peace and blessings be upon him, was asked, what is the best deed? He replied, to believe in Allah and his apostle, Muhammad. The questioner then asked, what is the next, in goodness? He replied, to participate in jihad, religious fighting, in Allah's cause. The questioner again asked, what is the next, in goodness? He replied, to perform Hajj Mabrur, pilgrimage to Makkah, which is accepted by Allah and is performed with the intention of seeking Allah's pleasure only and not to show off, and without committing a sin and in accordance with the traditions of the Prophet. Hadith 20. Narrated Sa'd, Allah's Messenger, peace and blessings be upon him, distributed zakat amongst a group of people while I was sitting there, but Allah's Messenger, peace and blessings be upon him, left a man whom I thought the best of the lot. I asked, O Allah's Messenger, peace and blessings be upon him. Why have you left that person? By Allah I regard him as a faithful believer. The Prophet, peace and blessings be upon him, commented, or merely a Muslim. I remained quiet for a while, but could not help repeating my question because of what I knew about him. And then asked Allah's Messenger, peace and blessings be upon him, why have you left so and so? By Allah, he is a faithful believer. The Prophet, peace and blessings be upon him, again said, or merely a Muslim. And I could not help repeating my question because of what I knew about him. Then the Prophet, peace and blessings be upon him, said, O Sa'd, I give to a person while another is dearer to me, for fear that he might be thrown on his face in the fire by Allah. Hadith 21. Narrated Abdullah bin Umar, a person asked Allah's Messenger, peace and blessings be upon him, what sort of deeds in or what qualities of Islam are good? He replied, to feed the poor and greet those whom you know and those whom you don't know. Hadith 22. Narrated Ibn Abbas, the Prophet, peace and blessings be upon him, said, I was shown the hellfire and that the majority of its dwellers were women who were ungrateful. It was asked, do they disbelieve in Allah? Or are they ungrateful to Allah? He replied, they are ungrateful to their husbands and are ungrateful for the favors and the good, charitable deeds, done to them. If you have always been good, benevolent, to one of them and then she sees something in you, not of her liking, she will say, I have never received any good from you. Hadith 23. Narrated Al-Ma'rur, at Ar-Rubadah, I met Abu Durr who was wearing a cloak, and his slave, too, was wearing a similar one. I asked about the reason for it. He replied, I abused a person by calling his mother with bad names. The Prophet said to me, O Abu Durr, did you abuse him by calling his mother with bad names? You still have some characteristics of ignorance. Your slaves are your brothers and Allah has put them under your command. So whoever has a brother under his command should feed him of what he eats and dress him of what he wears. Do not ask them, slaves, to do things beyond their capacity, power, and if you do so, then help them. Hadith 24. Narrated Al-Ahnaf bin Qais, while I was going to help this man, Ali ibn Abi Talib, Abu Bakr met me and asked, where are you going? I replied, I am going to help that person. He said, go back, for I have heard Allah's Messenger, peace and blessings be upon him, saying, when two Muslims fight, meet each other with their swords, both the murderer as well as the murdered will go to the hellfire. I said, O Allah's Messenger, peace and blessings be upon him. It is all right for the murderer, but what about the murdered one? Allah's Messenger, peace and blessings be upon him, replied, he surely had the intention to kill his companion. Hadith 25. Narrated Abdullah, when the following verse was revealed, it is those who believe and confuse not their belief with wrong, worshipping others besides Allah. Surah 6, Ayah 83, the companions of Allah's Messenger, peace and blessings be upon him, asked, who is amongst us who had not done injustice, wrong? Allah revealed, no doubt, joining others in worship with Allah is a great injustice, wrong, indeed. Hadith 26. Narrated Abu Hurairah, the Prophet, peace and blessings be upon him, said, the signs of a hypocrite are three. 1. Whenever he speaks, he tells a lie. 2. Whenever he promises, he always breaks it, his promise. 3. If you trust him, he proves to be dishonest. If you keep something as a trust with him, he will not return it. Hadith 27. Narrated Abdullah bin Umar, the Prophet, peace and blessings be upon him, said, whoever has the following four characteristics will be a pure hypocrite, and whoever has one of the following four characteristics will have one characteristic of hypocrisy, unless and until he gives it up. 1. Whenever he is entrusted, he betrays. 2. Whenever he speaks, he tells a lie. 3. Whenever he makes a covenant, he proves treacherous. 4. Whenever he quarrels, he behaves in a very imprudent, evil and insulting manner. Hadith 28. Narrated Abu Hurairah, Allah's Messenger, peace and blessings be upon him, said, whoever establishes the prayers on the night of Qadr out of sincere faith and hoping to attain Allah's rewards, not to show off, then all his past sins will be forgiven. Hadith 29. Narrated Abu Hurairah, the Prophet, peace and blessings be upon him, said, the person who participates in holy battles, in Allah's cause and nothing compels him to do so except belief in Allah and his apostles, will be recompensed by Allah either with a reward, or booty, if he survives, or will be admitted to paradise, if he is killed in the battle as a martyr. Had I not found it difficult for my followers, then I would not remain behind any Sariyah going for jihad, and I would have loved to be martyred in Allah's cause and then made alive, and then martyred and then made alive, and then again martyred in his cause. Hadith 30. Narrated Abu Hurairah, Allah's Messenger, peace and blessings be upon him, said, whoever establishes prayers during the nights of Ramadan faithfully out of sincere faith and hoping to attain Allah's rewards, not for showing off, all his past sins will be forgiven. Hadith 31. Narrated Abu Hurairah, Allah's Messenger, peace and blessings be upon him, said, whoever observes fasts during the month of Ramadan out of sincere faith, and hoping to attain Allah's rewards, then all his past sins will be forgiven.
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3: Al-hadith al-rabi'a ashar عن أبي هريرة رضي الله عنه عن النبي صلى الله عليه وسلم قال إن لله تبارك وتعالى ملائكة سيارة فضلة يبتغون مجالس الذكر فإذا وجدوا مجلسا فيه ذكر قعدوا معهم وحف بعضهم بعضا 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
4: Hadith 14. On the authority of Abu Huraira, may Allah be pleased with him, from the Prophet, may the blessings and peace of Allah be upon him, who said, Allah, glorified and exalted be He, has supernumerary angels who rove about seeking out gatherings in which Allah's name is being invoked. They sit with them and fold their wings round each other, filling that which is between them and between the lowest heaven. When the people in the gathering depart, the angels ascend and rise up to heaven. He said, Then Allah, mighty and sublime be He, asks them, though He is the most knowing about them, From where have you come? And they say, We have come from some servants of yours on earth. They were glorifying you, exalting you, witnessing that there is no God but you, praising you, and asking favors of you. He says, And what do they ask of me? They say, They ask of you your paradise. He says, And have they seen my paradise? They say, No, O Lord. He says, And how would it be were they to have seen my paradise? They say, And they ask protection of you. He says, From what do they ask protection of me? They say, From your hellfire, O Lord. He says, And have they seen my hellfire? They say, No. He says, And how would it be were they to have seen my hellfire? They say, And they ask for your forgiveness. He said, Then he says, I have forgiven them, and I have bestowed upon them what they have asked for, and I have granted them sanctuary from that which they ask protection. He said, They say, O Lord, among them is so-and-so, a much sinning servant who was merely passing by and sat down with them. He said, And he says, And to him too I have given forgiveness. He who sits with such people shall not suffer. It was related by Muslim, also by Al-Bukhari, At-Tirmidhi and An-Nasai.

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2: أحيانا يأتيني مثل صلصلة الجرس وهو أشده على فيفصم عني وقد وعيت عنه ما قال وأحيانا يتمثل لي الملك رجلا فيكلمني فأعي ما يقول. قالت عائشة رضي الله عنها ولقد رأيته ينزل عليه الوحء في اليوم الشديد البرد فيفصم عنه وإن جبينه ليتفصد عرقا. The mother of the faithful believers, Al-Harith bin Hisham, asked Allah's messenger, O Allah's messenger, how is the divine inspiration revealed to you? Allah's messenger replied, sometimes it is revealed, like the ringing of a bell. This form of inspiration is the hardest of all, and then this state passes off, after I have grasped what is inspired. Sometimes the angel comes in the form of a man and talks to me, and I grasp whatever he says. Aisha added, verily I saw the Prophet, peace be upon him, being inspired divinely on a very cold day, and noticed the sweat dropping from his forehead as the inspiration was over.

0: So they will come to him, and he will say, I am not in a position to do that. Go to Moses, a servant to whom Allah talked, and to whom he gave the Torah. So they will come to him, and he will say, I am not in a position to do that. And he will mention the taking of a life other than for a life. And he will feel ashamed in the sight of his Lord, and will say, Go to Jesus, Allah's servant and messenger, Allah's word and spirit. So they will come to him, and he will say, I am not in a position to do that. Go to Muhammad, may the blessings and peace of Allah be upon him, a servant to whom Allah has forgiven all his wrongdoing, past and future. So they will come to me, and I shall set forth to ask permission to come to my Lord, and permission will be given. And when I shall see my Lord, I shall prostrate myself. He will leave me thus for such time as it pleases him. Then it will be said to me, Raise your head, ask and it will be granted, speak and it will be heard, intercede and your intercession will be accepted. So I shall raise my head and praise him with a form of praise that he will teach me. Then I shall intercede and he will set me a limit as to the number of people, so I shall admit them into paradise. Then I shall return to him, and when I shall see my Lord, I shall bow down as before. Then I shall intercede, and he will set me a limit as to the number of people, so I shall admit them into paradise. Then I shall return for a third time, then a fourth, and I shall say, There remains in hellfire only those whom the Quran has confined and who must be there for eternity. It was related by Al-Bukhari, also by Muslim, At-Tirmidhi, and Ibn Majah. Another version by Al-Bukhari adds, The Prophet, may the blessings and peace of Allah be upon him, said, There shall come out of hellfire he who has said, There is no God but Allah, and who has in his heart goodness weighing a barley corn. Then there shall come out of hellfire he who has said, There is no God but Allah, and who has in his heart goodness weighing a grain of wheat. Then there shall come out of hellfire he who has said, There is no God but Allah, and who has in his heart goodness weighing an atom.
1: 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So continue listening for more hadith and also duas, inshallah.
2: Al hadith al sadis. 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والنسائي.
0: Hadith 6. On the authority of Abu Huraira, may Allah be pleased with him, who said, I heard the Messenger of Allah, may the blessings and peace of Allah be upon him, say, The first of people against whom judgment will be pronounced on the day of resurrection will be a man who has died a martyr. He will be brought and Allah will make known to him his favors and he will recognize them. The Almighty will say, "And what did you do about them?" He will say, "I fought for you until I died a martyr." He will say, "You have lied. You did but fight that it may be said of you, 'He is courageous.'" And so it was said. Then he will be ordered to be dragged along on his face until he is cast into hellfire. Another will be a man who has studied religious knowledge and has taught it and who used to recite the Quran. He will be brought and Allah will make known to him his favors and he will recognize them. The Almighty will say, "And what did you do about them?" He will say, "I studied religious knowledge and I taught it and I recited the Quran for your sake." He will say, "You have lied. You did but study religious knowledge that it might be said of you, 'He is learned.' And you recited the Quran that it might be said of you, 'He is a reciter.' And so it was said." Then he will be ordered to be dragged along on his face until he is cast into hellfire. Another will be a man whom Allah had made rich and to whom he had given all kinds of wealth. He will be brought and Allah will make known to him his favors and he will recognize them. The Almighty will say, "And what did you do about them?" He will say, "I left no path untrodden in which you like money to be spent without spending in it for your sake." He will say, "You have lied. You did but do so that it might be said of you, 'He is open-handed.' And so it was said." Then he will be ordered to be dragged along on his face until he is cast into hellfire. It was related by Muslim, also by At-Tirmidhi and An-Nasa'i.

نرجو رحمتك ونخشى عذابك، إن عذابك الجد بالمر.

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2: Hadith 1. Narrated Ibn Umar, Allah's Messenger, peace and blessings be upon him, said, Islam is based on five principles. 1. To testify that none has the right to be worshipped but Allah, and Muhammad is Allah's Messenger, peace and blessings be upon him. 2. To offer the compulsory congregational prayers dutifully and perfectly. 3. To pay zakat, that is, obligatory charity. 4. To perform hajj, that is, pilgrimage to Makkah. 5. To observe fast during the month of Ramadan. Hadith 2. Narrated Abu Hurairah, the Prophet, peace and blessings be upon him, said, faith, belief, consists of more than 60 branches, that is, parts. And haya is a part of faith. This term, haya, covers a large number of concepts which are to be taken together, amongst them are self-respect, modesty, bashfulness, and scruple, etc. Hadith 3. Narrated Abdullah bin Umar, the Prophet, peace and blessings be upon him, said, a Muslim is the one who avoids harming Muslims with his tongue and hands. And a muhajir, emigrant, is the one who gives up, abandons, all what Allah has forbidden. Hadith 4. Narrated Abu Musa, some people asked Allah's Messenger, peace and blessings be upon him, whose Islam is the best? That is, who is a very good Muslim? He replied, one who avoids harming the Muslims with his tongue and hands. Hadith 5. Narrated Abdullah bin Umar, a man asked the Prophet, peace and blessings be upon him, what sort of deeds or what qualities of Islam are good? The Prophet, peace and blessings be upon him, replied, to feed the poor and greet those whom you know and those whom you do not know. Hadith 6. Narrated Anas, the Prophet, peace and blessings be upon him, said, none of you will have faith till he wishes for his Muslim brother what he likes for himself. Hadith 7. Narrated Abu Hurairah, Allah's Messenger, peace and blessings be upon him, said, by him in whose hands my life is, none of you will have faith till he loves me more than his father and his children. Hadith 8. Narrated Anas, the Prophet, peace and blessings be upon him, said, none of you will have faith till he loves me more than his father, his children, and all mankind. Hadith 9. Narrated Anas, the Prophet, peace and blessings be upon him, said, whoever possesses the following three qualities will have the sweetness, delight, of faith. 1. The one to whom Allah and his apostle become dearer than anything else. 2. Who loves a person and he loves him only for Allah's sake. 3. Who hates to revert to atheism, disbelief, as he hates to be thrown into the fire. Hadith 10. Narrated Anas, the Prophet, peace and blessings be upon him, said, love for the Ansar is a sign of faith and hatred for the Ansar is a sign of hypocrisy. Hadith 11. Narrated Ubadah bin As-Samit, who took part in the Battle of Badr and was a naqib, a person heading a group of six persons, on the night of Ulul Kabah pledge. Allah's Apostle said while a group of his companions were around him, swear allegiance to me for 1. Not to join anything in worship along with Allah.
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1: Assalamu alaikum. It's now time for the beautiful recitation of the Holy Quran with English translation by Sheikh Abdul Rahman Al-Sudais and Sheikh Saud Al-Shuraim.

0: nor are the living equal with the dead. Lo, Allah maketh whom He will to hear. Thou canst not reach those who are in the graves.
1: In anta illa nadhir.
0: Thou art but a warner.
1: Inna arsalnaka bil haqqi bashiran wa nadhira wa in min ummatin illa khala fiha nadhir.
0: Lo, we have sent thee with the truth, a bearer of glad tidings and a warner, and there's not a nation but a warner hath passed among them.

And if they deny thee, those before them also denied. Their messengers came unto them with clear proofs of Allah's sovereignty, and with the Psalms and the scripture giving light. Then seized I those who disbelieved, and how intense was my abhorrence.

Hast thou not seen that Allah causeth water to fall from the sky, and we produce therewith fruit of diverse hues, and among the hills are streaks white and red of diverse hues, and others raven black.

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The erudite among his bondsmen fear Allah alone. Lo, Allah is mighty forgiving.

0: Lo, those who read the scripture of Allah and establish worship and spend of that which we have bestowed on them secretly and openly, they look forward to imperishable gain.
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0: That he will pay them their wages and increase them of his grace. Lo, he is forgiving, responsive.

As for that which we inspire in thee of the scripture, it is the truth confirming that which was revealed before it. Lo, Allah is indeed observer, seer of his slaves.

Then we gave the scripture as inheritance unto those whom we elected of our bondmen. But of them are some who wrong themselves, and of them are some who are lukewarm, and of them are some who outstrip others through good deeds by Allah's leave. That is the great favor.

0: الحرير.
1: Gardens of Eden, they enter them wearing armlets of gold and pearls, and their raiment therein is silk.
0: وقالوا الحمد لله الذي أذهب عنا الحزن إن ربنا لغفور شكور.
1: And they say, praise be to Allah who hath put grief away from us. Lo, our Lord is forgiving, bountiful.

0: But as for those who disbelieve, for them is fire of hell. It taketh not complete effect upon them, so that they can die, nor is its torment lightened for them. Thus we punish every ingrate.
1: وَهُمْ يَصْ

0: And they cry for help there, saying, Our Lord, release us. We will do right, not the wrong that we used to do. Did not we grant you a life long enough for him who reflected to reflect therein, and the warner came unto you? Now taste the flavor of your deeds, for evildoers have no helper.
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0: Lo, Allah is the knower of the unseen of the heavens and the earth. Lo, He is aware of the secret of men's breasts.

He it is who hath made you regents in the earth. So he who disbelieveth, his disbelief be on his own head. Their disbelief increaseth for the disbelievers in their Lord's sight, naught save abhorrence. Their disbelief increaseth for the disbelievers, naught save loss.

Say, have ye seen your partner gods to whom ye pray beside Allah? Show me what they created of the earth, or have they any portion in the heavens? Or have we given them a scripture so that they act on clear proof therefrom? Nay, the evildoers promise one another only to deceive.

Lo, Allah graspeth the heavens and the earth that they deviate not, and if they were to deviate, there's not one that could grasp them after him. Lo, he is ever clement, forgiving.

And they saw by Allah their most binding oath, that if a warner came unto them, they would be more tractable than any of the nations. Yet, when a warner came unto them, it aroused in them naught save repugnance.

0: تأويلا.
1: Shown in their behaving arrogantly in the land and plotting evil, and the evil plot enclose it but the men who make it, then can they expect aught save the treatment of the folk of old? Thou wilt not find for Allah's way of treatment any substitute, nor wilt thou find for Allah's way of treatment aught of power to change.

Have they not traveled in the land and seen the nature of the consequence for those who were before them, and they were mightier than these in power? Allah is not such that aught in the heavens or in the earth escapeth him. Lo, he is the wise, the mighty.

0: If Allah took mankind to task by that which they deserve, He would not leave a living creature on the surface of the earth, but He reprieveth them unto an appointed term. And when their term cometh, then verily they will know that Allah is everseer of His slaves.
1: Bismillahirrahmanirrahim.
0: In the name of Allah, the Beneficent, the Merciful.
1: Yasin wal Qur'an al-Hakim.
0: Yasin, by the wise Qur'an.
1: Innaka lamina al-mursaleen ala siratin mustaqim.
0: Lo, thou art of those sent on a straight path.
1: Tanzeel al-Aziz al-Rahim.
0: A revelation of the Mighty, the Merciful.

0: that thou mayst warn a folk whose fathers were not warned, so they are heedless.
1: لقد حق القول على أكثرهم فهم لا يؤمنون.
0: Already hath the word proved true of most of them, for they believe not.

0: Lo, we it is who bring the dead to life. 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

0: 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The Beneficent hath naught revealed. 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
0: And our duty is but plain conveyance of the message.

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1: 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If ye desist not, we shall surely stone you, and grievous torture will befall you at our hands.

0: 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He cried, O my people, follow those who have been sent.
1: اتبعوا من لا يسألكم أجرا وهم مهتدون.
0: Follow those who ask of you no fee and who are rightly guided.
1: وما لي لا أعبد الذي فطرني وإليه ترجعون.
0: For what cause should I not serve him who hath created me and unto whom ye will be brought back?

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0: Lo, I have believed in your Lord, so hear me.

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0: 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A token unto them is night. 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

0: 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Ye are in naught else than error manifest. And they say, When will this promise be fulfilled if ye are truthful?
1: ما ينظرون إلا صيحة واحدة تأخذهم وهم يخصمون.
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0: Then they cannot make bequest, nor can they return to their own folk.
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0: And the trumpet is blown, and lo, from the graves they hie unto their Lord.

0: 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This is that which the Beneficent did promise, and the Messenger spoke truth.
1: إن كانت إلا صيحة واحدة فإذا هم جميع لدينا محضرون.
0: It is but one shout, and behold them brought together before us.
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6: Assalamu alaikum. It's now time for the beautiful recitation of the Holy Quran with English translation by Sheikh Abdul Rahman Al-Sudais and Sheikh Saud Al-Shuraim.

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0: 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Have ye then no sense?

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0: 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Lo, we know what they conceal and what proclaim.

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0: Say, He will revive them who produced them at the first, for He is knower of every creation.

0: 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Aye, that he is, for he is the all-wise creator.
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0: Therefore, glory be to him in whose hand is the dominion over all things, and to him ye will be brought back. In the name of Allah, the Beneficent, the Merciful. By those who set the ranks in battle order, and those who drive away the wicked with reproof, and those who read the word for a reminder. Lo, thy Lord is surely one.
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0: Lord of the heavens and of the earth and all that is between them, and Lord of the sun's risings.
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0: Lo, we have adorned the lowest heaven with an ornament, the planets.
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0: With security from every froward devil.
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0: They cannot listen to the highest chiefs, for they are pelted from every side.
1: دحورا ولهم عذاب واصب.
0: Outcast, and theirs is a perpetual torment.
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0: Save him who snatcheth a fragment, and there pursueth him a piercing flame.

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0: 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And our forefathers? Say, O Muhammad, ye in truth, and ye will be brought low. There's but one shout, and lo, they behold. And say, Ah, woe for us, this is the day of judgment. This is the day of separation, which ye used to deny.

0: And it is said unto the angels, Assemble those who did wrong, together with their wives and what they used to worship, instead of Allah, and lead them to the path to hell.
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2: فراغ إلى آلهتهم فقال ألا تأكلون.
0: Then turned he to their gods and said, Will ye not eat?
2: ما لكم لا تنطقون.
0: What aileth you that ye speak not?
2: فراغ عليهم ضربا باليمين.
0: Then he attacked them, striking with his right hand.
2: فأقبلوا إليه يزفون.
0: And his people came toward him hastening.
2: قال أتعبدون ما تنحتون.
0: He said, Worship ye that which ye yourselves do carve?
2: والله خلقكم وما تعملون.
0: When Allah hath created you and what ye make.
2: قالوا بنوا له بنيانا فألقوه في الجحيم.
0: They said, Build for him a building and fling him in the red hot fire.
2: فأرادوا به كيدا فجعلناهم الأسفلين.
0: And they designed a snare for him, but we made them the undermost.
2: وقال إني ذاهب إلى ربي سيهدين.
0: And he said, Lo, I am going unto my Lord who will guide me.
2: ربي هب لي من الصالحين.
0: My Lord, vouchsafe me of the righteous.
2: فبشرناه بغلام حليم.
0: So we gave him tidings of a gentle son.

0: And when his son was old enough to walk with him, Abraham said, O my dear son, I have seen in a dream that I must sacrifice thee. So look, what thinkest thou? He said, O my father, do that which thou art commanded. Allah willing, thou shalt find me of the steadfast. Then when they had both surrendered to Allah, and he had flung him down upon his face, we called unto him, O Abraham.
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0: مبين.
1: And we blessed him and Isaac, and of their seed are some who do good and some who plainly wrong themselves.
0: ولقد مننا على موسى وهارون.
1: And we verily gave grace unto Moses and Aaron.
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1: And saved them and their people from the great distress.
0: ونصرناهم فكانوا هم الغالبين.
1: And helped them so that they became the victors.
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14: 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Sorry I'm late, guys. Oh. Yeah, let me do the jingle now. Okay. 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

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We are now going to play the morning Adhkar. Adhkar is the remembrance of Allah subhanahu wa ta'ala. It was part of the daily routine of the Prophet Muhammad, peace be upon him, to recite Adhkar in the morning. Allah also says in the Quran,

O you who believe, remember Allah with much remembrance, and glorify His praises, morning and evening. Surah Al-Ahzab 33, Ayahs 41-42. It is also said in the Quran,

0: Job.
1: And glorify the praises of your Lord before the rising of the sun and before its setting. Surah Qaf 50, Ayah 39. Reciting Adhkar and remembering Allah is one of the most effective ways to defeat Shaitan. It is also an effective way to strengthen your Iman. The morning Adhkar will be playing every day. Please stay tuned to obtain the reward and story of the Prophet.

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2: 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You have been listening to the Morning Adhkar. Adhkar is the remembrance of Allah subhanahu wa ta'ala. It was part of the daily routine of the Prophet Muhammad, peace be upon him, to recite Adhkar in the morning. Allah also says in the Quran,

O you who believe, remember Allah with much remembrance, and glorify His praises, morning and evening. Surah Al-Ahzab, 33, ayahs 41 to 42. It is also said in the Quran.

0: Job.
1: And glorify the praises of your Lord before the rising of the sun and before its setting. Surah Qaf 50, Ayah 39. Reciting Adhkar and remembering Allah is one of the most effective ways to defeat Shaitan. It is also an effective way to strengthen your Iman. The morning Adhkar will be playing every day.
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7: Bismillah ar-Rahman ar-Rahim. On the authority of Abu Huraira, may Allah be pleased with him, who said, "The Messenger of Allah, may the blessings and peace of Allah be upon him," said, "Each person's every joint must perform a charity every day the sun comes up. 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

0: 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We are now going to play the morning Adhkar. Adhkar is the remembrance of Allah subhanahu wa ta'ala. It was part of the daily routine of the Prophet Muhammad, peace be upon him, to recite Adhkar in the morning. Allah also says in the Quran,
1: Bismillah.

O you who believe, remember Allah with much remembrance, and glorify His praises, morning and evening. Surah Al-Ahzab 33, ayahs 41 to 42. It is also said in the Quran,

and glorify the praises of your Lord before the rising of the sun and before its setting. Surah Qaf 50, Ayah 39. Reciting Adhkar and remembering Allah is one of the most effective ways to defeat Shaitan. It is also an effective way to strengthen your Iman. The morning Adhkar will be playing every day. Please stay tuned to obtain the reward and story of the Prophet.

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2: 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You have been listening to the morning Adhkar. Adhkar is the remembrance of Allah subhanahu wa ta'ala. It was part of the daily routine of the Prophet Muhammad, peace be upon him, to recite Adhkar in the morning. Allah also says in the Quran,

O you who believe, remember Allah with much remembrance, and glorify His praises, morning and evening. Surah Al-Ahzab 33, ayahs 41 to 42. It is also said in the Quran.

0: Job.
1: And glorify the praises of your Lord before the rising of the sun and before its setting. Surah Qaf 50, Ayah 39. Reciting Adhkar and remembering Allah is one of the most effective ways to defeat Shaitan. It is also an effective way to strengthen your Iman. The morning Adhkar will be playing every day. Please tune in.
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9: 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We are now going to play for you the Daily Iman Booster, a series of short reminders to boost the heart and soul.
10: And you've told yourself, well, I need to read a chapter and I need to read this much. No, just read one page a day. Okay? Do you realize that? In a year's time, you'll have read 365 pages, right? That's over. Usually, most books are not that long. Instead of saying, I'm going to go for a run or a workout tomorrow morning, let's just say you're going to put out your work clothes and your goal is to change into your work clothes. What are you going to do in your workout clothes after you change into them? You're just going to go and make eggs or have tea? No, you're going to go work out, right? Now, this is called a gateway habit. It is essentially mastering the habit of showing up. Because most habits don't get ruined by stopping them in the middle of us doing them. Most habits get ruined by the activation energy that it starts to get into them or start doing it in the first place. This is a very, very good reminder for perfectionists like myself who tend to let perfect become the enemy of good. If you're really, really struggling with this phenomenon, there's there's a way to use the two-minute rule to your benefit. So the two-minute rule is a trick, and it's counterintuitive. How does it work? You have to only do 2 minutes of your habit. You're actually not allowed to do more. Okay, so in extreme circumstances, let's take the Quran. I think all of us can practice this at home. Say you've gone some days without reciting Quran. Your goal is to recite Quran for 2 minutes, and you have to stop after 2 minutes. You're not allowed to go past that. You might be like, well, I can do more. Yes, that's the point. You can do more. We don't want you to do 30 minutes today and nothing tomorrow. Because if you do 30 minutes today and you're not in the habit of doing it, then the next day you're going to say, oh, I can't do my 30 minutes. And so I might as well not do it. You're going to fall off your habit. So let's stay below, as he says, the point where it feels like work. If it's working out, work out for 2 minutes. Read Quran for 2 minutes. Doing chores or a particular chore that you don't like, do it just for 2 minutes and then stop. And do it consistently every day for just 2 minutes until you have built the habit. Remember way back, we talked about how habits are very much about identity. Let's say losing weight, you want to be a healthy person. Instead of worrying about becoming in shape, you are being the person who doesn't miss workouts. Look at that. Are those workouts 2 minutes long? Yes, they're 2 minutes long. If you're able to do this consistently, you will solidify your identity as somebody who doesn't miss workouts, somebody who sticks to the plan, and you can worry about scaling up the habits later. Now, the next rule, how to make good habits inevitable and bad habits impossible. And he gives a really funny story of Victor Hugo, the famous French author, who was under a deadline to write a book from his publisher. He was procrastinating like all of us do. So you can feel good because even Victor Hugo is procrastinating. So in order to meet his deadline, I think he had something like 6 months to turn out a novel, and he hadn't done like anything on it. He took all of his possessions, all of his clothing, everything, and he turned it over to somebody else to lock it up, to lock it away and take it away from him. And he literally only had a shawl, and he stayed in his room continuously for 6 months without any distractions whatsoever. And in 6 months' time, he wrote The Hunchback of Notre Dame. So that was how sometimes with your habits, you actually have to remove the bad habits or remove the temptation for bad habits. You have to make your bad habits impossible in order to unlock the inevitability of your good habits. Victor Hugo locking up his possessions would be called a commitment device. A commitment device is a choice that you make in the present that controls your actions in the future. Let's say that you want to eat smaller portions, okay? Rather than plate up a huge plate of food and only eat half of it. Most people don't have the self-control to do that. You use a smaller plate. If you eat off of a smaller plate, you are automatically determining how much food you can eat. If you take the television out of your bedroom, you can't watch it in the bedroom. So it's a very, very easy fix. You're making choices as a commitment device that is going to help you, or it's going to make the bad habit impossible. What this does, it allows you to take advantage of your good intentions and plan for the times where you might fall into temptation. Because everybody has good intentions and says early in the morning, I'm going to do this, I'm going to do that, right? But then when push comes to shove, there's always this little temptation along the way. Oh, I wonder what so-and-so put on social media. Oh, I wonder if there's anything new in the news. Oh, I wonder if anybody messaged me. And then you check. And when you check, you are opening up a bad habit. And now you've scrolled for 20 minutes and you completely forgot what you were doing. It's not an accident that scrolling is so addictive because it requires zero effort whatsoever. So you basically have to make scrolling require a ton of effort, right? Shutting down your phone entirely at certain points of the day, extremely, extremely useful. Social commitment devices are really important too. So if you're doing it with other people, that if you miss your Quran halakha or something, you're going to have to face the sheikh, or you're going to have to face your classmate. Your classmate is going to ask you, why weren't you there? Right? These types of things are very, very important when it comes to making your bad habits very, very hard and unlocking your good habits. So that's all we've got for you this week. I hope everybody is having a good week and they're in good health and good iman. Inshallah, we hope to see you next time on the program. Barakallahu feekum. Assalamu alaikum wa rahmatullah.
11: Assalamu alaikum. 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
12: Wallahi, I've I've read it many times, it always brings tears to my eyes when I remember my beloved Prophet sallallahu alayhi wa sallam. This place which he had gone to was At-Ta'if. It's a common place known in Saudi Arabia today. At that time, they were full of people who worshipped idols and were non-believers. It's about 60 kilometers away from Mecca. So he went on that journey with his freed slave. Like he had a slave whom he bought and then freed him. That was a common practice of the Prophet sallallahu alayhi wasallam. And he ordered and advised his companions to do the same thing. Buy slaves and free them. So he freed his slave named Zayd ibn Harith. And they went out to At-Ta'if. As soon as he arrived to At-Ta'if, he spoke with the first man he saw and said, with the most greatest wisdom of words and the kindest manner, the Prophet ﷺ used to approach them and say, I am the messenger of God, and God has brought the Quran to you, and used to recite the Quran to them to prove to them how this is not words of man. And then he would advise them and tell them the commandments and the prohibitions and the wisdoms which Allah ﷻ brought to him. The first man scorned him and said, away from me, O crazy man. So he went to another man, a leader of theirs, and he said to him, couldn't God have sent any other messenger than you? And then another man said to him, he said, if you truly are a prophet, then I am not worthy of listening to you. And if you are not a prophet, then you're a liar. Get away from you, insignificant man. Scorns after scorns, until finally he stayed there for more than 7 nights, 10 days, more than 10 days, calling the people and trying to address them, wallahi, with his full heart, trying to save them. So they got sick of him. Not one of them responded, not one. They got so sick of him that they wanted to exile him and throw him out. He was an unwelcome guest. So they brought the children, young boys and girls, and they brought the women behind the boys and girls, and then the men, the slaves and the servants behind the women, and then their leaders stood even behind them watching and laughing as they subjected the Prophet sallallahu alaihi wasallam to a narrow path. Imagine now a line on this side and a line on this side. Boys and girls, women at the back, servants and peasants on the other side, and they're all throwing rocks at you, spitting at you, throwing dirty material, filthy, impure things at your face, at your legs, and swearing at you in a land which is so strange to you, and you don't know anyone there, and you've come to them with a true message. All you're doing is just inviting and saying pure words of kindness, and you haven't harmed anyone, and this is the way you've been treated. The Prophet sallallahu alaihi wasallam with Zayd walking between these two lines, they threw the filth at him sallallahu alaihi wasallam until his legs began to bleed on both sides. And Zayd ibn Harith tried to protect him, and he was injured in his head and the blood was seeping from him, subjecting him to a few kilometers down, almost about 2 kilometers. All on his side, children, women spitting at him, cursing him, abusing him, laughing at him, pointing at him. Sallallahu alaihi wasallam, almost a 42 or 43 year old man. Until finally, at that time, very tired and exhausted, he sought refuge in one of the numerous gardens. He sat tired beneath one of the trees of the gardens, and the people left him. But Allah subhanahu wa ta'ala sent two sons of Rabi'a, and they felt a bit of remorse for this man. So they said to their servant, they had a slave, a Christian slave, and his name was Addas. Said, go and take this tray of grapes to that man. We feel sorry for him. So Addas, the Christian slave, went to the Prophet sallallahu alaihi wasallam, and he gave him the grapes. Then the Prophet sallallahu alaihi wasallam said some words which shocked Addas. He said, Bismillah. Because when we eat, we say Bismillah, in the name of God. The man Addas looked at him peculiarly and said, where did you learn these words? These words are not common to the people of this land. I've never heard them before. The Prophet ﷺ looked at him with a smile, because that's his character. Even though he was treated so badly by all the people of the city. Listen to this carefully, brothers and sisters. I have a very important message here. He never ever generalized. Every single individual was a potential Muslim and a potential good person. He looked at Addas and smiled, and he asked him, oh person, where are you from? And Addas said to him, I am from a place called Nineveh. The Prophet ﷺ said, Nineveh, the place where Yunus ibn Matta is from? Jonah. Adas looked at him and said, how do you know Adas? How do you know Yunus? Jonah. Tell me about Jonah. It was mentioned in the Bible. The Prophet, peace be upon him, then said, Jonah is my brother, meaning his brother in prophethood, and he is a prophet of God, and I am also a prophet of God. As soon as he said that, Adas began to kiss his forehead and his hands and his legs, and he began to cry. His leaders who were looking at him, they raced up to him and said to him, Adas, come back here, come back, what are you doing? They brought him back and they said to him, don't follow him, your religion is better than his religion. Don't get stung by him. And Adas looked at him, at them with crying face, and he said to them, Wallahi, by God, because that's what they used to say, no man knows what this man knows about Jonah except for another prophet.
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14: It was the Battle of Badr. It's a longer story. But basically, his son-in-law was one of the prisoners of war. He had come in the battle on the opposition side, and he was captured. So his daughter, eldest daughter, Zainab, sends her necklace to secure the ransom of her husband. The Prophet ﷺ was unaware of Allah this situation. When the necklace is put before him, he sees that necklace and immediately knows where he's seen it before. This is Khadija's necklace that she passed on to her daughter, her eldest daughter Zainab. And the second the Prophet ﷺ sees that necklace, tears start streaming down his face. Immediately, on contact. And the people around him are so taken aback by the immediate onslaught, just the rush of emotions that the Prophet is experiencing. Some of them begin to apologize and ask, is everything okay? And the Prophet says, you guys did nothing. I just recognize this necklace. It belongs to my Khadija. She gave it to our daughter Zainab. And seeing this necklace reminds me of her. And of course the Prophet requested the companions, if you don't mind, we'll release my son-in-law and send this necklace back to my daughter, because that's all she's got of her mother Khadija. One time the Prophet ﷺ is sitting at home, and somebody brings a gift, and the Prophet ﷺ immediately tells one of the young Sahaba who used to like assist him, they would help the Prophet run his errands and things like that, one of his young assistants, he tells them, alright, I need you to take this gift to such and such woman's house. And some of the family members of the Prophet ﷺ are like, who's that? Such a nice gift, somebody sends it for you and you send it to, like, we're not sure, I mean, is there somebody we don't know about? Like, just, are you related to somebody we're not aware of? They sincerely are asking. And he says, no, that's one of Khadija's friends. I still like to send her gifts to respect Khadija's memory, to honor her memory. When he would sacrifice an animal, like bring some meat into the house, or cook some nice food was cooked in the home of the Prophet, he immediately would take some aside and say, go give this to Khadija's friends, go take some food to them. One time the Prophet is sitting at home and he hears a knock, and it's a very distinct type of knock. So the Prophet hears a very distinct door knock that he recognizes. Whatever it was. And he hears that, and that's the same way Khadija used to knock a door. Same way Khadija used to knock a door. And it was her sister Hala. They grew up together. Now, sisters that are close in age, grow up together, a lot of things they have in common, very, very similar. So she used to knock the door the same way that her sister Khadija used to knock the door. And as soon as the Prophet ﷺ heard that knock, he jumped up and ran to the door saying, Allahumma hala, Allahumma hala. Allah, please let it be hala, let it be hala, let it be my sister-in-law hala. And he opens the door and it's Hala, and he invites her in, sits her down, and they talk for hours about Khadija. Hours about Khadija. This is a decade after she passed away. Hours and hours. Remember that time she did this? Remember that time she did that? Remember how she used to say that? Remember how she used to do that? Remember how she used to do this? They would talk about Khadija for hours and hours and hours and hours. One of the later wives of the Prophet ﷺ, Aisha radiallahu ta'ala anha, even remarked, she said, sometimes it seems like there's nobody else in this world besides Khadija. Like there's just nothing, nobody besides Khadija. It's all you talk about. Any little thing, yep, Khadija used to do that. You know what? Khadija used to do it just like that. That's how Khadija used to like to do it, all the time. One time some people asked the Prophet ﷺ, tell us a little bit about Khadija. And the Prophet ﷺ, in one narration, he says, Ruziqtu hubbaha. Ruziqtu hubbaha. I was given rizq, sustenance, a gift from God. He said, Ruziqtu. God sent me her love from the heavens. God gave me her love from the heavens. Her love was divine. Ruziqtu hubbaha. وَكَانَ لِي مِنْهَا وَلَدٌ. She was the mother of my children. She was the love of my life and the mother of my children. That's who she was. In one narration, they asked her, tell us about Khadija, tell us about Khadija. Some young companions. And the Prophet ﷺ says, إِنَّهَا كَانَتْ وَكَانَتْ. It's like saying she was and she just was. Where do you want me to start? Where do I begin? I can't even put it into words. I don't even know what to tell you. She was so amazing. I can't explain it to you. You had to see her. You had to know her. You had to experience it to realize how amazing and remarkable she was. There's a beautiful passage. Ibn Ishaq writes this. فَخَفَّفَ اللَّهُ بِذَلِكَ عَنْ رَسُولِهِ. God lightened the load of the Prophet ﷺ through Khadija. She was the pillar that he could rest and support and lean on. He goes on to say, God lightened the load, eased the task of Muhammad ﷺ by means of Khadija. Whenever he heard anything that bothered him, when people rejected him, when they, you know, reprimanded him, when they cursed him and sweared at him, and it would actually hurt him, it would cause him pain, he would go back home to Khadija and he would talk to Khadija. Allah would remove the grief, the sorrow, the concern, the pain from the Prophet ﷺ by means of Khadija reinforcing him.
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15: Rasulullah sallallahu alaihi wasallam passed by the graves of the shuhada and by the graves of who are in al-baqiyah, the companions who had died and been buried there, about 2 months before he died, sallallahu alayhi wa sallam. And he knew that it was close to his death because Jibreel alayhi salam came and made him recite the Quran in that Ramadan
16: twice. Although he used to do it once before.
15: Once before. So the Prophet sallallahu alayhi wa sallam knew this is a sign of his end. He passed by the grave and he was sad. And the Sahabi was with him, I think it was Abu Dharr, wallahu alam. And he said, I'm going to miss meeting my brothers. And the Sahabi said, "Where are your brothers, Ya Rasulullah?" Here we are. What do you mean, miss? You mean you're going to die and miss us? He said, no. Antum ashabi. You're my companions. The ones I'm talking about are the ones who haven't come yet. They're not born yet. They will believe in me even though they have never seen me. That's the only thing I will miss. I don't want anything from this world. I miss Allah more than anyone. And I just want to meet him, and I just want to go. But I'm going to miss my brethren, the Muslim men and women, and I ask Allah that we are those among them. I will miss seeing them. Amanu bi wa lam yarawni. They believed in me, and they never saw me. Allah gave me and every prophet a special dua that was specific for every prophet to ask. Other than every other dua, there was one specific one every prophet had that will never be refused. And each one took his dua already. As for me, I left it for the hereafter. On the day of judgment, the people will go to every prophet and none of them could help them. And then finally they'll come to me. And I have a right. I still have a dua. He will prostrate to Allah a prostration he has never prostrated the likes of before. Then he will say things to Allah of dua and dhikr that he had never said before. In a time when Allah has never been angry the way he's been angry on that day. And Allah will say to him, Irfa ra'sak ya Muhammad, sallallahu alayhi wa sallam, lift your head up. Washfa' tu shaffa', ask me to save whoever you want. Was'al tu'ta, ask me anything else and I will give it to you. Allah gave that honor for the Prophet sallallahu alayhi wa sallam out of his own mercy. And Rasul sallallahu alayhi wa sallam will stand up. And what will he say? Allahumma ummati ummati. Oh Allah, my nation, those who followed me. He doesn't ask about himself. Ya Rabbi ummati ummati. Every other prophet will say nafsi nafsi. Myself, myself. Not out of selfishness.
16: Everyone's concerned for their own state. Yeah, they've difficult day.
15: And the Rasul sallallahu alayhi wa sallam, he said, I saved my dua for this day. Who is the ummah of the Prophet sallallahu alayhi wa sallam? Every person that believed in him and Allah and didn't make any shirk. So there are people who prayed on and off, some of them who were lazy in their actions, some of them who did major sins. These are the people Rasul sallallahu alayhi wa sallam is calling out. He's not talking about the sahabas and all those who are guaranteed paradise. He's talking about the others who are going to be destined to hellfire.
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18: So Amina becomes a widow at the age of 18, 19, young age, maybe even younger than this, carrying the offspring of Abdullah. And the Prophet sallallahu alayhi wa sallam is born in the famous year of the elephant. Pretty much we are confirmed now two things: the year of the elephant and a Monday. Okay, what is the year of the elephant? Difficult to date because we don't have any type of chronicles of the Abyssinians and what they did, but by and large, piecing together various factors that are beyond the scope of this, majority of historians say this corresponds to 570 of the Christian era. 570 of the Christian era, 570 CE, the Prophet ﷺ was born. Ibn Ishaq mentions that the Prophet ﷺ was circumcised on the seventh day. Pause here for a while. Later books, 7 centuries later, mention he was born uncircumcised. The first book mentions, factually, matter of fact, that his grandfather circumcised him on the seventh day. And this is, subhanAllah, there's nothing wrong with this. He is a normal child, born of a normal marriage, a normal birth. And so his grandfather circumcised him on the seventh day, and his grandfather Abdul Muttalib held a feast for him, and his grandfather chose the name Muhammad, which was a unique and unusual name. Some scholars say that this was an unknown name to the Arabs. And one group of scholars says, well, it was known, but it was not common. And this seems to be the stronger opinion. Because there are people whose references we have whose name was Muhammad. But it was a very uncommon name. And there was nobody in Mecca by that name. Nobody in Mecca. So when people asked Abdul Muttalib, why are you

0: Lahab, who was one of the older uncles, by the way. Because remember, there were 10 brothers. And Abu Lahab was born of another mother. No other full brother. Abu Lahab did not have any full brother. Abu Talib and Abdullah were full brothers. And others were full brothers. Hamza and others were full brothers. Hamza and Safiya were full brother and sister. Abu Lahab was his own. He didn't have any full. He was much older. So perhaps he felt a type of, I have to care for this offspring, this orphan, you know, my younger brother died and whatnot. Perhaps he felt some sympathy. And so the girl that came running, the slave girl that came running to tell him that your son's brother has been born, your son's offspring has been born. This girl, as soon as Abu Lahab heard the news, he told her, I set you free. I'm so happy. You're free. It was a slave girl. So he became so happy that just because she came with this good news, he set her free. It shows that he was so happy. And her name was Thuwaybah. The first thing that we know of his life after his birth is the fact that his mother gave him to be raised in the desert. Now, this is something that is strange for many of us. Why would a mother give her newborn to be raised away from the house? In fact, this was a custom of the elite of the Quraysh. It was a custom of the nobility of the Quraysh. And they did this for a number of reasons. So this was a status symbol, if you like. It was something that they did as being a part of this tribe. Why did they do it? A number of reasons. First and foremost,
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15: After the conquest of Mecca, there was a man by the name of Fudala al-Laythi. And Fudala al-Laythi actually came to Mecca to assassinate the Prophet sallallahu alaihi wasallam. Why? Because of the culture wars at that time that are very similar to the culture wars of today. That this man is coming to change your way of life. He's coming to take away your freedom. He's coming to turn you against your parents. He's coming to do this. He's coming to do that. That's what they use. The same tactics. The same top tactics, except you had people that were, you know, that were going out of their way, even around Mecca, outside of Mecca, to propagate this hatred and this hate mongering towards the Muslims. So Fudala came to assassinate the Prophet sallallahu alaihi wasallam, and he had a dagger hiding under his garment, and he started doing tawaf. He started walking around the Kaaba while the Prophet sallallahu alaihi wasallam was walking around the Kaaba. And again, after the conquest of Mecca, and the Prophet ﷺ sees him and he's mumbling under his breath. So the Prophet ﷺ, he goes up to him and he says, Ya Fudala, bima tuhadithu nafsak? He smiles at him and he says, what are you mumbling? What are you talking to yourself about? He said, I'm just remembering Allah. I'm just praying, remembering Allah. Prophet ﷺ said, okay, kept walking. Second round, Fudala starts coming close to the Prophet ﷺ. He's mumbling. He's kind of breathing a little bit hard because he knows what he's about to do. As soon as he kills the Prophet ﷺ, he's going to be killed. He's on a suicide mission. I mean, it really is a suicide mission. As soon as he kills him, he's dead. So he's getting nervous. He's mumbling. The Prophet ﷺ turns around. He says, Ya Fudala, bima tuhadithu nafsak? He smiles at him again. And he says, Oh Fudala, what are you talking to yourself about? And he said, Ya Rasulullah, atuf wa adhkurullah. He kind of got a little annoyed that he asked him that question again. He said, I'm just remembering Allah and doing tawaf. So the third time came. And the Prophet ﷺ turned around to him again, and he turned to him with his entire body. And he said, Ya Fudala, bima tuhadithu nafsak? He said, Oh Fudala, what are you talking to yourself about? And so he raised his voice at the Prophet ﷺ. He said, Oh Messenger of Allah, atuf wa adhkurullah. I'm making tawaf, I'm remembering Allah subhanahu wa ta'ala. Now the Prophet ﷺ walked up to Fudala and he put his hand on his chest. And the Prophet ﷺ started to rub his hands on his chest and he started to pray for him. And Fudala, he says in these words, Fudala says that there was no face on the face of the earth, no name out of all of the names of the people of the earth, and no mention that was more hated to me than that of Muhammad ﷺ. But as soon as he put his hand on my chest and prayed for

0: He said he became the most beloved face, the most beloved name, and the most beloved mention in the entire world to me. And he became Muslim. Now here's the thing. The Prophet ﷺ knew that he was there to assassinate him. He could have made an example out of him too, right? Just like his enemies did. They tried to take some of those early Muslims and they tried to torture them in public so that they could deter anyone else from considering this message. The Prophet ﷺ took the moral high ground, which we need to do as a community. And the Prophet ﷺ, instead of killing him and making an example out of him, and it would have been justified, the Prophet ﷺ taught him what this message was all about. He won his heart. The Prophet ﷺ didn't need to sit there and have a debate with him at that point. He didn't have to talk to him over here because the message already made sense, but the hatred in the heart was preventing him from even considering the message. And so if you free the hearts, the minds will be freed as well. And that's what the Prophet ﷺ taught us in many, many different ways. And so forget about all of these people that have spoken ill of the Prophet ﷺ today, and these people that think that Islam is a message of hate, and that say these terrible things about the Prophet ﷺ. Read what Gandhi wrote. Read what Sir George Bernard Shaw wrote. Read what Orwell wrote about the Prophet ﷺ. The historians of history have looked at the character of the Prophet ﷺ and fallen in love with him. Fallen in love particularly with the way that he treated others, and the way that he always took the moral high ground, and the way that the Prophet ﷺ killed his enemies with love. He killed them with love. If a person hates you, and if a person has had their heart filled with hatred towards you, what's going to change them is not walking up to them and handing them a copy of the Quran. What might change them is that while you're handing them a copy of the Quran, you have a huge smile on your face. And you say, "Good morning, sir. Good morning, ma'am. I just wanted to share this with you." And what would be even greater than that is if you were to share with them the message of Islam without even giving them any material. As Umar ibn al-Khattab radiallahu anhu used to say, "Kunu du'atin lillahi wa antum samitun." Be callers to Allah subhanahu wa ta'ala even as you are quiet. They said, "How can we be callers to Allah without saying anything?" He said, "Bihusn al-khuluq." With good character, you can call people to Allah subhanahu wa ta'ala. And know our message is not to convert anyone. La ikraha fi ddeen. There is no compulsion in religion. We're not here to convert anyone. The Prophet sallallahu alayhi wa sallam taught us to be patient with people. Be patient with people. Because sometimes they don't know any better. And it's not that they don't know any better up here. This is an intellectual faith. We pride ourselves on having an intellectual faith. A message that makes sense. A message that's very simple. One God that we worship, and one God that sends prophets and messengers to call to the worship of that one God. It makes sense. That's why Islam is still the fastest growing religion in America. With all the hate propaganda, it's still the fastest growing religion in America. It's still the fastest growing religion in the world.
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Assalamu alaikum, my name's Sabah Chowdhury. I'm a producer and presenter at British Muslim TV. Do check out our show, Women Like Us. We're out there changing and leading the narrative surrounding Muslims and Muslim women. We're on Sky 845, across social media as well, using the hashtag Women Like Us. 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They're on 105.1.

0: 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It's fantastic. It's making my day. At the beginning of the day and at the end of the day.
1: Allah's Apostle Sallallahu Alaihi Wasallam said, Allah's hand is full, and its fullness is not affected by the continuous spending day and night. He also said, Do you see what he has spent since he created the heavens and the earth? Yet all that has not decreased what is in his hand. He also said, His throne is over the water, and in his other hand is the balance of justice, and he raises and lowers whomsoever he wills.

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11: Richard didn't want to die, but he couldn't stop himself. The collision didn't kill him, but he wasn't wearing a seatbelt, so he hit the inside of the car. 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And that's what killed Richard.
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0: Assalamu alaikum. 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
13: An hour? About an hour, right? Okay, that's if you're walking at a healthy pace and you don't get attacked by one of the monkeys up there. All right, but the point is that you're walking up there and, you know, you don't, hopefully none of those monkeys steal your, I actually had someone in my hedge group, one of the monkeys stole his, he took a banana to give to one of the monkeys, and the monkey acted like it was going to take the banana, and then it grabbed his bag instead and ran off with it. So I was like, they're a lot smarter than you think, and they know the tourists that are coming up there. So it takes about an hour to get up there with the paved way, with the steps. Imagine back then, no steps, nothing. That's not taking into consideration the walk to the mountain in the first place, which the house of the Messenger alayhi salatu wasalam and Khadija radiallahu anha was around the area of Marwa. Walking all the way from there to the mountain and then up and being in that cave all by yourself. How long did he used to do this? He used to go up there sallallahu alayhi wa sallam, sometimes for a few days, sometimes for a few weeks, and then sometimes entire month without coming down. Some of the women started to mock Khadija, right? You know, you've given him everything, you've done this for him, and your husband goes away, spends a month up there. What kind of argument are you having with your husband that he goes up to a mountain, right? That's not what was happening though, right? But you know, you can imagine the mockery and the words that start to be spread. When you're at that position in society, every move of yours is scrutinized. So why is the Prophet sallallahu alaihi wasallam, why is Muhammad sallallahu alaihi wasallam going up to a mountain now? What's with this long break? Except Khadija radiallahu anha, not only did she not buy into any naysayers, Khadija would go up. How old would Khadija radiallahu anha have been? 54, 55 years old. Would go up the mountain herself, take food to the Prophet sallallahu alaihi wasallam, bring stuff to him so that he did not have to come back to the home to reload, to replenish his goods, so that he could focus in his worship. She knew that this was sincere devotion and that something was happening, and she wanted to be as supportive as she could. Subhanallah, no one told her to do that. Nor is that an expectation the Prophet ﷺ placed on her, but this is a woman that always exceeds all expectations. She's going up there, taking food, taking drink, taking a blanket, all these things to make sure that the Prophet ﷺ is well cared for and never has to think about coming back down, right? For any of these things. Only says good things, only supports him, only helps him. And then, obviously, you're imagining the climb of a woman with how many children at this point, right? That has given birth to about 10, 11 children, you know, in her late 50s, walking up a mountain by herself, darkness of the night or the heat of the sun. Either way, it's a pretty harsh climb for you to have to make. And then the Prophet sallallahu alaihi wasallam, of course, experiences what he experiences. Jibreel alayhi salam comes to the Prophet sallallahu alaihi wasallam and approaches the Prophet sallallahu alaihi wasallam in the cave. It is so significant. First of all, imagine how long the run of the Prophet ﷺ back down was. I mean, it's not like he saw Jibreel was squeezed, terrified, and he could just jump out. No, he still has to make that whole walk down from the mountain. Goes to Khadija radiallahu ta'ala anha. You cannot underestimate, first and foremost, the significance of the Prophet ﷺ going to Khadija first. Why? He could have gone to Abu Bakr, his best friend, radiallahu anhu. He could have gone to Abu Talib, his father figure. He could have gone to Waraqa, a person who understands these things himself, right? The Prophet ﷺ could have gone to Hamza radiallahu anhu, his uncle and one of his best friends. Hamza plays a dual role of being his uncle, his brother in rida'a, and that they were breastfed together, same age, and his best friend, one of his best friends. Instead, he goes straight to Khadija radiallahu ta'ala anha, knowing that no one is going to reassure him and be more supportive than this woman. No one could possibly, no human being could comfort the Prophet ﷺ the way that Khadija radiallahu anha could comfort the Prophet sallallahu alaihi wasallam. And I want you to think of the scene. The Prophet ﷺ bursts into the home, tells Khadija radiallahu anha, zammiruni, zammiruni, cover me, hold me, embrace me. Khadija radiallahu anha does not ask any questions. Allahu alam what he just saw. Allah knows. Did he get attacked on the way home? What happened? She doesn't ask. The Prophet sallallahu alaihi wasallam comes in, sweating. He's shaking. Hold me, embrace me. She holds him. She embraces him. She comforts him, sallallahu alaihi wasallam. And the hadith actually mentions that the Prophet sallallahu alaihi wasallam did not speak for some time, meaning he shook for a little bit. And she's just holding him. She's not asking any questions. She's waiting to let the Prophet sallallahu alaihi wasallam talk about what happened to him. And when the Prophet sallallahu alaihi wasallam starts to speak, hatta dhahaba anhu rawa, the Prophet sallallahu alaihi wasallam's the fear had gone from him, or he stopped shaking at least, sallallahu alaihi wasallam. At that point, qala li Khadija, ay Khadija, mali, O Khadija, what is wrong with me? Laqad khashitu ala nafsi, I'm worried about myself. That's all he said. I'm worried about myself. And he said that the one who I saw in my sleep came to me. Atani alladhi auja'ani alladhi atani fil manam. Because the Prophet ﷺ had seen Jibreel in a dream before, he recognized him, and then now he saw him in the cave, this man who he saw in his dream. And I saw the one who came to me in my sleep, and that's all. When he says, لَقَدْ خَشِيتُ عَلَى نَفْسِي, what is he telling Khadija? And by the way, if the Prophet ﷺ is fabricating something, these first few years don't really add up, because there's a Prophet who's in uncertainty, who's waiting for more guidance, who's looking, who's waiting for months and months and months and months for something to happen. But he's scared. لَقَدْ خَشِيتُ عَلَى نَفْسِي, I'm worried about myself. What does he mean when he says, I'm worried about myself? What is he talking about? Yeah. That I'm possessed? That I'm possessed. Maybe, have I lost my mind? What happened to me? Have I lost my mind? Right? So he's questioning himself. SubhanAllah, in those moments, Khadija could make or break him, can't she? She could say to him, we're going to stop you from going to Hira for some time. Go to sleep. Talk about this later. She could have said something neutral. She could have said, let's go to sleep right now. Let me think about it. She could have called someone over. She could have immediately said, let's go to Waraqah. She could have said, let's go to a doctor. She could have actually criticized him again. You know, you really shouldn't be going and spending all that time in Hira. You should have been home. I needed you here. You went to Hira. She could have used it as an opportunity. She could have mocked him. Anything. There are so many things she could have said to the Prophet ﷺ in those moments. But subhanAllah, right away, what are the first words she says? And I actually went through all the narrations. I studied all 19 narrations. I was like, let me find what the first word was. And I want to be sure of it. What was it? Close. First, before that even. She said, kalla, kalla, no. And kalla is no way. Abshir. These are glad tidings. SubhanAllah. Kalla, abshir. These are glad tidings. This is good news from Allah. And then she said, فَوَاللَّهِ لَا يُخْزِيكَ اللَّهُ أَبَدًا, I swear that Allah would never disgrace you. First thing, she denies, because the Prophet ﷺ needed to hear, I'm not crazy, did I lose my mind? Am I possessed? كَلَّا, of course not. No way, right? كَلَّا. And then, أَبْشِرْ, don't be sad. Don't be sad. You know, subhanAllah, when something like that happens, that type of a traumatic experience, first and foremost, you need that self-assurance. And then you need to be able to see the good news that is hidden in what seems to be a very difficult hardship. Khadija achieves that in two words with the Prophet ﷺ. Kalla, that no, you did not lose your mind, you're not crazy. Abshir, this is good news. Why? فَوَاللَّهِ لَا يُخْزِيكَ اللَّهُ أَبَدًا, your Lord would never disgrace you. You think Allah would disgrace a person like that? You think Allah would disgrace a person like you? And then she starts to tell the Prophet ﷺ what he needs to hear. Words of reassurance. And they're not just ambiguous, words. She says, فَوَاللَّهِ إِنَّكَ لَتَصِرْ رَحِمْ. She starts to mention all these qualities. She said, first and foremost, you are someone who maintains good relations with kin. وَتَصْدُقُ الْحَدِيثِ. And you only speak words of truth. You only speak words of truth. You know, remember, this was one of the qualities that made her want to marry the Prophet ﷺ in the first place. You're a truthful person. You only speak words of truth. وَتَحْمِلُ الْكَلِ, and you help the poor and the destitute. No one who is poor or destitute comes to you, except that you help them. وَتَكْسِبُ الْمَعْدُومِ. 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When people have burdens, you don't just spend on them, you actually carry their burdens as well. And then he says, وَتَقْرِ الضَّيْفِ. She says, وَتَقْرِ الضَّيْفِ, you entertain your guests. You're even good with your guests. وَتُعِينُ عَلَى نَوَائِبِ الْحَقِّ, and you assist those who are stricken with calamities. You are always there for those who are in hardship. SubhanAllah, in these few sentences, that is, the Prophet ﷺ came down with revelation. Khadija radiallahu anha has inspiration. How does she come up with those words? If you were to actually take the time to come up with those words for that moment, you would not be able to come up with better words. She reassured the Prophet sallallahu alaihi wasallam in so many different ways. First of all, notice the reasons she mentions that Allah would not disgrace the Prophet sallallahu alaihi wasallam, and then compare it to what would come down of Quran later on over 13 years later in Surah Al-Baqarah, لَيْسَ الْبِرَّ أَن تُوَلُّوا وُجُوهَكُمْ قِبْلَ الْمَشْرِقِ وَالْمَغْرِبِ وَلَكِنَّ الْبِرَّ مَنْ آمَنَ بِاللَّهِ وَالْيَوْمِ الْآخِرِ وَالْمَلَائِكَةِ وَالْكِتَابِ وَالنَّبِيِّينَ 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Allah says, righteousness is not that you turn your faces towards the east or the west, but righteousness is one who believes in Allah, the last day, the angels, the book, the prophets, and gives out of their wealth, in spite of their love for it, to relatives, to orphans, to the needy, to the travelers, to those who ask for help, for the freeing of slaves, and who establishes prayer and gives zakat, those who fulfill their promises when they make promises, and those who are patient in poverty and hardship and during struggle, those are the ones who have been truthful, and it is they who are righteous. Khadija radiallahu anha, her description of why Allah would not disgrace the Prophet actually already matches up with Quran that would come later on. SubhanAllah, she could have said, Allah would not disgrace you, and she could have said, you never worship the idols, you did this, you did that. She could have, but she mentioned these reasons that actually line up almost exactly with what Allah would describe as righteousness in the Quran in Surah Al-Baqarah. And also some of the scholars mentioned Khadija radiallahu anha mentioning these things, this confidence that she has in the Messenger sallallahu alaihi wasallam, is important because no one knows the Prophet sallallahu alaihi wasallam like her. This is his only wife. They have been married now for 15 years, right? I mean, no one knows the Prophet ﷺ better than her. And so those words of confidence coming from your spouse are particularly significant. This isn't some poet in front of the Kaaba, you know, saying all these words about, it's your wife, your spouse, saying that about you. Also knowing that rich people, wealthy people, usually don't do the things that you do. The Prophet ﷺ was not transformed by his wealth, by the wealth that came to him when he married Khadija. But instead he used that for more noble things and more truthful and charitable things. And this here makes Khadija radiallahu anha not just, you know, subhanAllah, the first believer here, right? She actually is believing in the Prophet sallallahu alaihi wasallam before the Prophet sallallahu alaihi wasallam is certain of himself. Think about how incredible that is. She's telling the Prophet sallallahu alaihi wasallam before he's sure of himself that I'm sure of you. That's tasdiq before, you know, confirming, you know, his truthfulness before even hearing it from him. I'm sure you are upon the truth. I'm sure that Allah would not let you be disgraced. She says, let's go to Waraqah, right? That was her idea to go to Waraqah. فَاسْأَلُوا أَهْلَ الذِّكْرِ إِن كُنْتُمْ لَا تَعْلَمُونَ. Ask the people of knowledge if you don't know any better. And by the way, we mentioned Waraqah made this comment and said that if I live to see when your people run you out, لَأَنْصُرَنَّكَ نَصْرًا مُؤَزَّرًا, that I will support you with everything I have. I will consume myself. I'll stand by your side and fight along your side. You think Khadija radiallahu anha sitting there, hearing Waraqah say that didn't affect her? Like, that's going to be my mission then, right? I mean, if you were to describe Khadija's support for the Prophet sallallahu alaihi wasallam, it's نَصْرًا مُؤَزَّرًا. It is undying support throughout it all. It is what Waraqah desired to do, that Khadija radiallahu ta'ala anha would do. After that time, remember there was a pause where Jibreel did not come back for some time. The Prophet sallallahu alaihi wasallam was seeing Jibreel alayhi salam in human form, in his human figure. But the Prophet sallallahu alaihi wasallam was not able to confirm anything at this point. He hadn't been called at this point. Khadija radiallahu anha says, إِذَا جَاءَكَ صَاحِبُكَ هَذَا فَأَخْبِرْنِي. Listen, if you see Jibreel again, the next time you see him, I want you to tell me. So the Prophet sallallahu alaihi wasallam said, I see him. Khadija radiallahu ta'ala anha said, sit on my right side. So the Prophet sallallahu alaihi wasallam sat on her right side. She said, Atara, do you see him? The Prophet sallallahu alaihi wasallam said, yes. She said, sit on my left side. She said, do you see him? He said, yes. So then Khadija radiallahu ta'ala anha sat behind him, put her arms around him and her legs around him. So like he's sitting, you know, in her grasp. And then on top of that, she takes off, now it says she removed her khimar, meaning she removed, the khimar at that point, the women used to wear something on their head. And then obviously when the order came down, then they moved it over and they tied it, right? So she removed her khimar. And she held him and she said, Atara, do you see him? And the Prophet ﷺ said, no. This is an interesting narration, right? And then she says, "Uthbut fa innahu malak wa laysa bi shaytan." She said, "Be firm, this is an angel, not a devil." That's Khadija radiallahu anha. What just happened, right? Even the Prophet sallallahu alayhi wa sallam, what do you mean? How do you know? Because she was talking about the haya of Jibreel alayhi salam, the modesty of this angel. She said that if it was a shaytan, the shaytan would stay around. But Jibreel had modesty and shyness, that this angel would have modesty and shyness, so the angel would not stay if he perceived intimacy or something of that lines. Jibreel alayhi salam would give salam from the outside. So Khadija radiallahu anha is figuring this out. As a woman, obviously she's the cousin of Waraqa, she's a wise woman, a noble woman, but she's figuring things out herself, and she is guided naturally towards his goodness. And this is what we hear from that the Prophet ﷺ said, there are people who are muhaddathun. They are just guided to natural goodness by the angels. Like Umar al-Khattab radiallahu anhu. It's as if they're receiving revelation because they're just, they have certain inclinations. And so, then the Prophet ﷺ, obviously some time passes, and he does not get the command of revelation. So though he saw Jibreel alayhi salam, the Prophet ﷺ did not get revelation. Again, if he's fabricating this, and if the Prophet ﷺ was cooking up this story for a very long time, at the age of 40, he would have prepared the groundwork, came out and said, "Everyone, it has come to me," and he would have had this grand entrance, right? But there are months passing by, and Khadija is the one comforting him. So Khadija radiallahu anha is figuring this out. As a woman, obviously she's the cousin of Waraqa, she's a wise woman, a noble woman, but she's figuring things out herself, and she is guided naturally towards his goodness. And this is what we hear from that the Prophet ﷺ said, there are people who are muhaddathun. They are just guided to natural goodness by the angels. Like Umar al-Khattab radiallahu anhu. It's as if they're receiving revelation because they're just, they have certain inclinations. And so, then the Prophet ﷺ, obviously some time passes, and he does not get the command of revelation. So though he saw Jibreel alayhi salam, the Prophet ﷺ did not get revelation. Again, if he's fabricating this, and if the Prophet ﷺ was cooking up this story for a very long time, at the age of 40, he would have prepared the groundwork, came out and said, "Everyone, it has come to me," and he would have had this grand entrance, right? But there are months passing by, and Khadija is the one comforting him. And then, subhanAllah, the hadith of Jabir ibn Abdullah, where the Prophet sallallahu alayhi wa sallam went out and he saw Jibreel alayhi salam in his full angelic form. This was the first time he saw Jibreel alayhi salam in his full angelic form, sitting on a throne between the heavens and the earth, covering the entirety of the horizon, and coming near the Prophet sallallahu alayhi wa sallam. And the Prophet sallallahu alayhi wa sallam ran back to Khadija radiallahu ta'ala anha, once again said, "Zammiluni, zammiluni." Khadija radiallahu anha embraced the Prophet sallallahu alayhi wa sallam, though this time there's a history that happened some time ago, right, where she knows what must have happened. And at that moment, the next revelation of the Qur'an, Surah Al-Muddathir, "Ya ayyuhal Muddathir, kum fa'anzir, O you who is wrapped up, stand up and call." That revelation comes to the Prophet ﷺ while he's in the arms of Khadija. Think about how significant that is. That the revelation of Surah Al-Muddathir came to the Prophet ﷺ in the arms of Khadija radiallahu ta'ala anha. "O you who is wrapped up, arise and mourn, and your Lord magnify, and keep pure your garments, and desert the idols, abandon the idols." So subhanAllah, when the Prophet ﷺ sees Jibreel in human form the first time, he goes to her. When he sees him in angelic form, he goes to her again. And Surah Al-Muddathir is revealed in her arms, radiallahu ta'ala anha. And after Surah Al-Muddathir came, the Prophet sallallahu alayhi wa sallam said, "You are the first one I'm calling to this message." And Khadija radiallahu anha said, "And I am the first one to accept this message. I'm not going to question it." Absolutely no hesitation supporting him sallallahu alayhi wa sallam. So she is the first Muslim, the first believer, the first of many things, as I'll say. And the Prophet sallallahu alayhi wa sallam says, "Mada ahdu nawm." That sleep is gone. We're not going to sleep anymore after this, right? The time of sleep is gone. That time of just peace that we had is gone now. That the tribulations that are going to come, that Waraqa warned of, certainly those tribulations will come. The Prophet ﷺ made his first wudu and his first prayer with Khadija. The Prophet ﷺ made his first tawaf with Khadija. He would pray his qiyam with Khadija. Khadija radiallahu anha sold away her clothes and her goods and spent on the call of the Prophet ﷺ, spent on the da'wah of the Prophet sallallahu alaihi wasallam. When the Prophet was boycotted, this is probably the most, subhanAllah, this one is heartbreaking. Because you can imagine emotionally what it did to the Prophet sallallahu alaihi wasallam. You don't think, as much as he loved Khadija, you don't think he felt guilty? Seeing, you know, this man of empathy, seeing the pain that the da'wah was causing her, that suddenly, it's not just him going down, being rejected and pelted and slandered and losing everything. She's losing everything too, right? But when the boycott happens, the boycott was of two tribes, Banu Hashim, Banu Muttalib. Khadija's not included in either of those tribes. Khadija technically could have avoided the boycott, meaning she could have stayed on the outside of the ghetto that was created, the area that was created, that was wired off, no one's allowed to go there, prohibited from food and drink. She could have stayed on the outside in the comfort of her home and supported her husband from there. But Khadija insisted on being with the Prophet sallallahu alaihi wasallam when the boycott of Banu Hashim and Banu Muttalib happened. And on top of that, Khadija radiallahu anha used what she had of connection to her cousin Hakim, her nephew Hakim ibn Hizam radiallahu ta'ala anhu to secretly sneak in food, because the people were starving. So Khadija used her connection to sneak in food into the area of the boycott. And what did Khadija eat? Khadija radiallahu anha, a woman who lived her entire life in wealth, beauty, elegance, she ate grass to survive. So even the food that came in, she donated it. She distributed it. She spent it on everyone else. SubhanAllah, complete selflessness. Imagine the Prophet ﷺ looking at her, becoming frail, losing her weight, becoming bony, becoming sick all the time all of a sudden. She was an old woman at this point, right? She's now in her 60s. And not only that, never once complains. This is the amazing thing about her. She never once says, why is this happening to me? You did this to me. None of that. Complete acceptance of that which she has. And there's a narration from Ibn Sunni, rahimahullah ta'ala, that Jibreel alayhi salam met Khadija radiallahu anha in the streets in the form of a man, which we know in the narrations of hadith that sometimes Allah would send an angel in the form of a man that would ask a question about the hal of the people, about how they were doing. That Jibreel alayhi salam asked Khadija radiallahu anha about her situation and the Prophet sallallahu alayhi wasallam, and she said nothing but praise of the Prophet and gratitude to Allah. And then obviously, in the last moments of Khadija, when she's about to die, this woman that believed in him, gave him everything, loved him, supported him, encouraged him. Now 25 years. So the Prophet ﷺ married her at 25, and these 25 years, one of the only monogamous marriages in Mecca. He's married to her only. Prophet ﷺ never had a jariya, never had a wife, nothing, just her. And Khadija radiallahu anha, losing herself, dying, literally from eating grass in a boycott that she voluntarily is participating in. She voluntarily is in that boycott. And then the hadith in al-Bukhari from Abu Hurairah radiallahu ta'ala anhu, that Jibreel alayhi salam came to the Prophet sallallahu alayhi wa sallam sitting in his living room. This is during the last days. And he says to the Prophet sallallahu alayhi wa sallam, Ya Rasulullah, O Messenger of Allah, hadhihi Khadija. قَدْ أَتَتْ مَعَهَا إِنَاءٌ فِيهِ إِدَامٌ أَوْ طَعَامٌ أَوْ شَرَابٌ. He said, O Messenger of Allah, this is Khadija coming to you. She's carrying a dish that has some soup or some food or some drink. And he says to her, فَإِذَا هِيَ أَتَتْكَ, when she comes to you, أَقْرِعْ عَلَيْهَا السَّلَامُ مِنْ رَبِّهَا. Tell her that Allah sends salam to you. Allah, give her salam from her Lord. SubhanAllah, Jibreel conveying a salam specific to Khadija from Allah. Another first, the first person to receive salam from Allah in this ummah. Not just that, wa minni as-salam, and give Khadija my salam too. So tell her Allah sends salam. And then tell her that Gabriel, that Jibreel alayhi salam, sends his salam. Wa minni as-salam, wa bashirha bi baytin fil jannah min qasab, la sakhaba fihi wa la nasab. And give her the glad tidings of a pearl palace, a palace made of pearls in Jannah, in paradise, and there will be no noise or fatigue in that home. SubhanAllah. Qasab.
0: Assalamu alaikum. 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
13: You know, Imam Suhaili, rahimahullah ta'ala, Suhaili says, Qasab, the pearls, because Khadija gave away all of her pearls for the sake of Allah. She didn't have any more jewelry, she didn't have any more of that goodness, so you're going to have a whole house of those jewels, the most expensive pearls that you gave away, you spent for the sake of Allah. لا صخب فيه ولا نصب. No noise, ارتفاع الصوت, or exhaustion, or fatigue. And Suhaili says, because she never raised her voice at the Prophet ﷺ once, nor did she ever tire him. She always was a source of peace, comfort, tranquility to him. So Allah would give her eternal tranquility as a result of that. No more noise, no exhaustion. And some of the scholars mentioned because of the taunting of the people of Mecca. At this point now, you don't walk out of your house without the people of Mecca yelling at you, cursing you, throwing things at you, harassing you. So give her the glad tidings of a palace in paradise made of pearls. She will hear no noise and no fatigue within. Khadija radiallahu anha walks in. She's holding this tray. The Prophet says, Allah sends his salam to you. Or he says, Hada Jibreel. Jibreel is here. And he says that Allah sends salam to you. And Jibreel sends salam to you. And gives you the glad tidings of a home in paradise made of pearls. There is no noise and no fatigue therein. Khadija radiallahu anha smiles. She says, Inna Allah huwa salam. She says, Allah is the source of salam, the source of peace. So I can't say wa alayka salam. But Inna Allah huwa salam. Wa ala Jibreel as salam. And to Gabriel, my salam. Wa alayka anta ya Rasulullah as-salam wa rahmatullah. And though the Prophet ﷺ did not give salam to her per se, she said, and upon you, O Messenger of Allah, the peace and the mercy of Allah. So she added the Prophet ﷺ in her response. SubhanAllah, this is Jibreel who came to the Prophet ﷺ, sent him into the arms of Khadija twice, and now comes to the Prophet ﷺ to tell the Prophet ﷺ basically that Khadija's time is wrapping up. Right? This was a sign, as Ibn Hajar rahimahullah says, that the time of Khadija was near, that she was about to die. And Abu Talib had died, this is in the year 620, Abu Talib died at the age of 80 years old. Khadija radiallahu anha died only, according to some narrations, 3 days after Abu Talib. 3 days. Imagine that hardship. Your father figure, the only person who protected you and cared for you, he dies. And then your emotional support, your mental support, your love, Khadija radiallahu ta'ala anha, dies right after at the age of 65. This was in Ramadan, but Ramadan had not yet become a month of fasting. So she actually passed away in Ramadan in that year of 620. And they were married at that point for 25 years, radiallahu ta'ala anha. The narrations are very painful to go through here because the Prophet ﷺ buried her himself. So he himself went into the grave of Khadija radiallahu anha and he received the body of Khadija radiallahu ta'ala anha. And there was no ghusl or janazah yet, but you can imagine that this was the woman that held the Prophet ﷺ and comforted him when revelation came to him. And now the Prophet ﷺ is comforting Khadija radiallahu anha, putting her into the grave. And how painful that must have been for the Prophet ﷺ. That's an experience that never leaves him, sallallahu alaihi wasallam, right? That he has to do that. And her grave is just a stone's throw from Abu Talib's grave, by the way. It's in Jannatul Mu'alla. If you go to Jannatul Mu'alla in Mecca, it's just right next to it. And the Prophet ﷺ is burying Khadija radiallahu anha and receiving her in the grave himself, sallallahu alaihi wasallam, and placing her there and comforting her for the last time. That woman whose arms grabbed the Prophet ﷺ and comforted him so many times, and now he's grabbing her lifeless body. A body that strove, I mean, she became that way, frail because of her support of the Prophet ﷺ. And burying her there and making dua in a very organic way, just supplicating to Allah subhanahu wa ta'ala for mercy upon her. Ammar ibn Yasir says that we feared for the Prophet ﷺ after her death, that he would die soon after. SubhanAllah, min shiddati huznihi, from the amount of grief that he had, sallallahu alayhi wa sallam, when she passed away. Hamad ibn Salama said the people left the Prophet ﷺ alone because they feared that to ask him anything because they did not want to add to his stress because they felt like he would die. I mean, people legitimately feared. You know, when you see an elderly couple, subhanAllah, sometimes when an elderly person passes away and you fear what would happen to the next one, that's how they felt about the Prophet ﷺ. They feared that he would die very soon because he could not bear the grief of Khadija radiallahu ta'ala anha. The Prophet ﷺ used to be heard loudly weeping at night in his home, consoling Fatima radiallahu ta'ala anha, his only daughter that was left with him in the home, sallallahu alayhi wasallam. And even after she passed away, most of the narrations about Khadija are from Aisha radiallahu anha. Why? Because Aisha radiallahu anha said that I was never jealous of a woman the way I was jealous of Khadija, and I never even met her. I never met her, the dead wife of the Prophet ﷺ, but she said, I was so jealous of her. And she said, every day, 13 years after his death, she said, wallahi, a day did not pass except that he mentioned her. You imagine that? 13 years with everything going on, the Badr, the Uhud, the Khandaq, the Fath, all that stuff. And he would never He would never go a day without mentioning her. She says, لا يكاد يخرج من البيت حتى يذكر خديجة. He would not leave his home in the morning until he mentioned خديجة رضي الله عنها. فيحسن الثناء عليها. He would praise her. فذكرها يوما من الأيام فأخذتني الغيرة. So one day the Prophet ﷺ was going on and on about her, and she said, I became overcome with my jealousy. And that's when she said that I stood up and I said to the Prophet ﷺ, hasn't Allah given you someone better than this toothless woman, old woman from Quraysh? Like, she pushed her luck. She said, I said to the Prophet ﷺ, أَوَلَيْسَ اللَّهُ أَبْدَلَكَ خَيْرًا مِنْهَا. Called her the old woman, toothless woman of Quraysh. Didn't Allah give you someone better than her? And she said that the Prophet ﷺ, his face changed in a way that it would not change except revelation was coming to him. That's the power of the face change of the Prophet ﷺ. It was as if Quran was being revealed to him. She said he was angry, his hair stood, sallallahu alayhi wa sallam. And he said to her, he did not belittle Aisha. And notice Aisha is the one narrating this. This is beautiful because our mother Aisha narrates this out of to show the virtues of Khadija, right? To show the virtues of Khadija and the character of the Prophet ﷺ. Said the Prophet ﷺ stood up. And he said, Wallahi ma abdalani Allahu khayra minha. He said, I swear by Allah, Allah did not replace her with someone better than her. Amanat bi ith kafara bi an-nas. She believed in me when everyone else disbelieved. Right? So subhanAllah, you talk about the first. Amanat bi ith kafara bi an-nas. When everyone disbelieved in me, she believed in me. Saddaqatni ith kadhabani an-nas. She considered me truthful when other people considered me to be a liar. وَوَاسَتْنِي بِمَالِهَا إِذْ حَرَّمَنِيَ النَّاسِ أَوْ أَنْفَقَتْ بِي إِذْ حَرَّمَنِيَ النَّاسِ. She spent her money on me. She didn't just give me these empty words. She spent her money on me when other people held back. وَرَزَقَنِيَ اللَّهُ وَلَدَهَا إِذْ حَرَّمَنِي أَوْلَادَ النِّسَاءِ. And Allah gave me children through her. And He did not give me children through other women. That this is the mother of my children. This is she's all this to me. No, Allah did not give me someone better than her. And Aisha radiallahu anha said, I knew from that moment never to push that button again. Never cross that line of saying anything about Khadija. Khadija was off limits for the Prophet sallallahu alaihi wasallam. Said anytime the Prophet sallallahu alaihi wasallam slaughtered some sheep,

hours and hours just remembering Khadija. Right? So the Prophet ﷺ just longed for any memory of Khadija radiallahu anha. Aisha says, one time this old woman came to the house, and the Prophet ﷺ treated her with so much kindness. He emptied out the whole house for her, and I thought she was just a beggar in the street or something. So I said, تُقْبِلُ عَلَى هَذِهِ الْعَجُوزِ هَذَا الْإِقْبَالِ. Like, you greeted this elderly person like that? And the Prophet ﷺ said, إِنَّهَا كَانَتْ تَأْتِينَ زَمَنَ خَدِيجَةَ. She used to come to us during the days of Khadija radiallahu ta'ala anha. So I remember seeing her during the days of Khadija radiallahu ta'ala anha. And this is a beautiful thing. The Prophet Aisha radiallahu anha said, and wallahi, the reason why I was jealous of her. This is also important. She said, لَقَدْ أَمَرَهُ رَبُّهُ أَنْ يُبَشِّرَهَا بِبَيْتٍ فِي الْجَنَّةِ. That Allah had actually commanded the Prophet ﷺ to give her the glad tidings of a home in paradise. So Aisha longed for that as well. I know I took long. I'll just mention these last two stories, which I think are very important. When the Prophet ﷺ saw the necklace of Khadija radiallahu anha, the Prophet's daughter Zainab al-Kubra was married to Abu al-As ibn al-Rabi'. And Abu al-As was a good man, but he didn't accept Islam because of tribal affiliations. And so he fought on the day of Badr, but he didn't fight hard. He kind of kept his weapons to the side, just went out with the people on the day of Badr, just because he had to as a matter of formality. And he was captured. And when the Prophet ﷺ saw him, the Prophet ﷺ was hurt. Obviously the Prophet ﷺ was hurt seeing a lot of people, but this is his son-in-law. And he wanted to be fair. I'm not going to treat my uncle Al-Abbas or my son-in-law differently, right? They're all treated the same way. And, you know, they ransomed their prisoners with gold or wealth, and if they had nothing, they would teach them how to read. The Prophet ﷺ said, if you can teach 10 Muslims how to read or write, you can go. So he wanted just to establish something, right? And then the Prophet ﷺ is presented this necklace. And it was a necklace that Khadija gave to Zainab. And the Prophet ﷺ, he saw that necklace and he cried for a while. And the Sahaba did not know why he was crying. So he sat down and he wept for some time, sallallahu alayhi wa sallam. This is years later. And then he said, sallallahu alayhi wa sallam, after crying for some time, he said, إِن شِئْتُمْ أَطْلَقْتُمْ لَهَا أَسِيرَهَا وَرَدَتُمْ إِلَيْهَا قِلَادَتَهَا. He said, listen, if you want, please release her prisoner and return her gold too. Return her necklace to her too. Right? And she didn't even ask for the necklace back. But the Prophet sallallahu alayhi wa sallam said, go ahead and return her necklace to her as well. Even though she only wanted her husband back, the Prophet ﷺ said, send it back. Finally, when the Prophet ﷺ comes back to Mecca, Fatih Mecca, victorious, after all that had happened, the conquest of Mecca, coming back to the same place that he was persecuted, the persecution that led to the death of Khadija, and the people invite the Prophet ﷺ to stay in these nicer homes, stay in the home of Al-Abbas, stay in the home of Abu Sufyan, stay in some of the nicer homes in Mecca. So they keep asking the Prophet ﷺ, where are you going to go? Where are you going to go? Aina tanzil? Aina tanzil? Where did he go? He pitched a tent next to the grave of Khadija. SubhanAllah. He said, take me to Hujun. Take me back to Hujun. He didn't even go to the home that they used to live in. He pitched the tent near the grave of Khadija radiallahu ta'ala anha. This is a woman that never prayed Fajr, Dhuhr, Asr, Maghrib, or Isha. This is a woman that never fasted Ramadan. This is a woman that did not see Islam formulate as it did post-Medina. But it's her sacrifice in the beginning that makes it all happen, right? I mean, she is what the Prophet ﷺ needed throughout those moments. He had no one like her. There is literally no equivalent to her. And so anyway, I mean, she's the first mother of the believers. First wife of the Prophet ﷺ. First to believe, the first Muslim, first person to receive the glad tidings of Jannah, the first one to receive salam from Allah, the first one to receive salam from Jibreel alayhi salam, the first one to worship with the Prophet sallallahu alayhi wa sallam in prayer, the first one to do tawaf with the Prophet sallallahu alayhi wa sallam. Her support of the Prophet sallallahu alayhi wa sallam is not just inspiring, but if you took all of the ayat about how you're supposed to support the Prophet sallallahu alayhi wa sallam, she manifests them. Right, so she spent on him. She loved him. She loved what he loved. She believed in him. She believed him. She, everything that's told to us about how to treat the Prophet ﷺ, she did that. Her natural guidance to good. She is perfection in every way, literally perfect in her iman. And I want to end with just this one hadith. It's a simple statement. The Prophet ﷺ says, "Wallahi inni qad ruziqtu hubbaha." He said, "I swear that I was blessed with her love. Allah blessed me with her love, like her love was a gift to me." SubhanAllah.

0: It was rizq. You know, it's like something you say about someone you don't deserve, right? Like, it's rizq. I don't know how I got it, but I got it somehow. Ruziqtu hubbaha. Like, Allah blessed me with her love. I needed that love. I needed that person to be able to get through it. فَجَزَاهُ اللَّهُ خَيْرًا عَنْ أُمَّتِ مُحَمَّدٍ صَلَى اللَّهُ عَلَيْهِ وَسَلَّمَ. May Allah reward her for her sacrifice. May Allah reward her for her struggle. And you can imagine that as the Prophet ﷺ passed from this world, from the lap of Aisha radiallahu anha, his soul ascending with Jibreel alayhi salam into the realm of souls, we can only imagine who he probably wanted to see first in Arwah al-Mu'mineen, amongst the souls of the believers to be gathered with at that point. We ask Allah to gather us with him, sallallahu alayhi wa sallam, with our first mother and his first love, Khadija radiallahu ta'ala anha. We ask Allah subhanahu wa ta'ala to make us from the sabiqoon. Allahumma ameen. I apologize, that's probably the longest halaqa in the series, so I promise not to take longer than that, inshallah ta'ala, in the future. So I'll take questions now. Yeah. So the question is, how would you not use, or how would you not let the incident of the angel, the fact that the Prophet ﷺ was shaking, his uncertainty in himself, could be used as a critique against him? I think it's actually one of the strongest arguments for his sincerity, sallallahu alaihi wasallam. And first of all, a person who reads biblical narrations, I mean, if you read about the prophets of old and the way that Jibreel alayhi salam came to them, some of them had much more interesting ways in which they were marked for prophethood and inducted into that fraternity of prophets, right? So this is a pretty amazing, it's a powerful experience. It's the experience of going from being an ordinary person to being that prophet of Allah, right? And not just any prophet of Allah, but Muhammad sallallahu alayhi wa sallam. And Waraqa knew, interestingly enough, Waraqa knew, and I actually want to actually read one of the biblical narrations here because it's very powerful. And when I used to teach the story of Jibreel alayhi salam in detail, I would always mention this narration because it was very interesting to me, because Waraqa said that this is the Namus that came to Musa alayhi salam. This is the same angel that came to Moses. That your experience resembles what happened to Musa alayhi salam. So I actually, when I was reading that hadith and getting some input in that, I actually wanted to go see if I could find a biblical passage that mentions Gabriel coming to a prophet in the beginning of prophethood. So I found Daniel 8. Behold, I saw a man before me with a booming voice saying, understand, iqra. It's very similar to that. As he touched me and recited the word to me, I fell on my face trembling and lost all strength, but I could still hear his words. Then he stood me upright and said, fear not, O beloved one of God, fear not, peace be unto you. It's almost identical to what happened to the Prophet sallallahu alaihi wasallam. It actually is pretty much identical, right? So this is the way that Jibreel alaihi salam brings the message. It's a heavy revelation, qawlan thaqila. And there is that period of sorting things out, and that's the wisdom of Allah subhanahu wa ta'ala, that person growing. So the fact that if the Prophet was a fabricator, so there are different lines of attack, right? Fabrication, if he was a fabricator, he would have planned a much more grandiose entrance into announcing his prophethood than that uncertainty and that hardship that he went through in the beginning. If he was possessed, then what about the truths and the prophecies and the miracles that started to come down, the eloquence of the Qur'an, which was unchallenged in its beauty and its eloquence and its superiority to anything else that the Arabs had ever heard. So how do you explain and contextualize all of the miracles? So that's something that, that's another line of attack that you would respond to. All in all, Sheikh Muhammad al-Shanawi did a series called The Proofs of Prophethood for Yaqeen, and mashallah, he researched it thoroughly. Taking some of the old literature of Dalal al-Nubuwa, the proofs of prophethood, and putting them into chapters. So you can actually go and you can read through the proofs of prophethood, inshallah ta'ala. And it's publications. And they have infographics, videos, the whole thing. But it's very systematic there. And it's just wonderful, mashallah. Bismillah ar-Rahman ar-Rahim. Alhamdulillahi Rabbil Alameen. 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Tonight again we're going to talk about a woman that doesn't usually get spoken about. So before that I need to set my bodyguards, inshallah. So someone to guard the manbar and someone to guard the camera, inshallah, to make sure that no one goes in front of the camera bi dhillahi ta'ala, and of course none of the children or the adults run up to the manbar, inshallah. Some of the adults were thinking about it. I could see it in your eyes. Second half of January, we'll go to Ali and we'll continue. But who is this woman, Ayman, radiallahu ta'ala anha?
1: Ayman is someone I spoke about in the past in the stories of the, particularly a series that I did a long time ago called Black and Noble, where I talked about some of the famous black companions of the Prophet sallallahu alaihi wasallam. But I'm going to go a lot deeper into her story today, because this is a woman that is unlike any other woman. In fact, unlike any other human being, is that in that she was literally with the Prophet sallallahu alaihi wasallam from the moment that he was born until the moment that he died. There is no one else that could actually claim that distinction. Okay? Khadija radiallahu anha knew the Prophet sallallahu alaihi wasallam when he was in his 20s. Aisha radiallahu anha knew the Prophet sallallahu alaihi wasallam when he was an adult. This is a woman that would carry the Prophet sallallahu alaihi wasallam when he was born and stay with the Messenger of Allah sallallahu alaihi wasallam until the moment that he died, and even outlive the Prophet sallallahu alaihi wasallam. So to set the scene of Mecca and to understand where this woman comes from, she was born approximately 13 years before the Prophet sallallahu alaihi wasallam. So approximately in the year 557, because everyone knew that the Prophet sallallahu alaihi wasallam was born in 570, right? Okay, two of you knew, alhamdulillah. So she was born about 557, and she was from Abyssinia, and she actually was a slave from Abyssinia. Of course, they used to have, particularly in the days of Jahiliyyah, in the days of ignorance, the slave market in Suq al-Uqad, which was the famous market in Mecca. And she was the only one purchased by the father of the Prophet sallallahu alaihi wasallam, Abdullah ibn Abdul Muttalib, as a young girl, and he was the only one, or she was the only one that was ever brought into that household. And so in the household of the Prophet sallallahu alaihi wasallam, you had Abdullah, Amina bint Wahab, and this one girl, Baraka, her name was Baraka, bint Tha'laba, radiallahu ta'ala anha. So Baraka bint Tha'laba, Abdullah, and Amina lived together in this home. And soon after the marriage of Abdullah and Amina, the parents of the Prophet sallallahu alaihi wasallam, Abdullah actually set out onto a journey. Where do you think he went for his trade route? Where do you think he went? Syria, Asham, greater Syria. I want to test your knowledge as we're going week to week to see if you're connecting things to the previous lesson, because every single one is going to connect to the previous lesson. When would they go to Syria? In the winter or in the summer? They had two trade routes, Yemen and Syria, right? Why would they go to Syria in the summer? Because if you could go to Yemen or Syria in the summer, which one would you go to? No offense to the Yemenis. If you could go in the winter to Yemen or Syria, where would you go? Yemen. Okay, good. So they used to go to Syria for their trade routes in the summer. When Abdullah actually left for Asham, he did not know that Amina was pregnant. Okay, he wasn't even aware that his wife was pregnant at the time. So he sets out to Asham, and a few months after he sets out to Asham, Amina had a dream. And in that dream, she saw a light coming from her stomach, lighting up the hills and the valleys of Mecca, all the way to Asham, all the way to greater Syria. Now there's only one other person in the home at this time, and who is that? Baraka, okay? This young girl, Baraka. So she told Baraka, this Abyssinian servant of hers, what she saw, and said, what do you think? And Baraka said, you know, hopefully it's a blessed child with good news. You know, that's the only thing I could think about. And she noticed that Amina was getting sick more often, so she thought maybe these are the signs of pregnancy. And indeed, they were. So Amina became pregnant. She spent a few months on the bed all by herself, longing for the return of her son, of her husband, Abdullah. And as she waited for her husband to return, she used to send Baraka to the place where the people would return from Asham every single day to see if the news had come that Abdullah had returned from Asham. So Baraka would stay with her. She used to entertain her with the stories of Al-Habasha, the stories of Abyssinia, the stories, some of the things that she had heard. She kept her good company. And every day she goes out looking for the return of Abdullah, the husband of Amina bint Wahab, until finally she went out And she was told that all that had gone out to Asham had returned, and that Abdullah had not made it back with the caravan. Meaning that Abdullah, the father of the Prophet ﷺ, passed away. Baraka was the one who was tasked with actually giving the news to Amina that her husband Abdullah had passed away on that trade route to Asham. She consoled the mother of the Prophet ﷺ through that difficulty. She was the one that had to stay with her throughout her pregnancy. And when that day comes, when Amina goes into delivery to give birth to Muhammad sallallahu alaihi wasallam, the only other person in the room was this young girl, Baraka. The first one to hold the Prophet sallallahu alaihi wasallam. Think about that. The first one to hold the Prophet sallallahu alaihi wasallam in her hands. She said, I saw a light when the Prophet sallallahu alaihi wasallam was born. It came out of the house and I said, this is the interpretation of your dream. She held the Prophet sallallahu alaihi wasallam. She cleaned the Prophet sallallahu alaihi wasallam. She handed the Prophet sallallahu alaihi wasallam to his mother, Amina bint Wahab. She's one of three women who would nurse the Prophet sallallahu alaihi wasallam that is authentically narrated. It of course is the mother of the Prophet sallallahu alaihi wasallam herself, Amina bint Wahab, and Baraka Ayman. And thirdly, Halima As-Sa'diyah, Halima radiallahu ta'ala anha, who would nurse the Prophet sallallahu alaihi wasallam when he went out into the open desert, which was a ritual. They would spend some time raising the children in the open desert. So this is the first girl, first woman to hold the Prophet sallallahu alaihi wasallam, nurses the Prophet sallallahu alaihi wasallam, takes care of the mother of the Prophet sallallahu alaihi wasallam. In the house, it's only those three.
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0: وفصاله في عامين أن اشكر لي ولوالديك إلي المصير.
1: And we have enjoined upon man care for his parents. His mother carried him, increasing her in weakness upon weakness, and his weaning is in 2 years. Be grateful to me and to your parents. To me is the final destination.

But if they endeavor to make you associate with me that of which you have no knowledge, do not obey them, but accompany them in this world with appropriate kindness, and follow the way of those who turn back to me in repentance. Then to me will be your return, and I will inform you about what you used to do.

0: And Luqman said, O my son, indeed, if a wrong should be the weight of a mustard seed, and should be within a rock or anywhere in the heavens or in the earth, Allah will bring it forth. Indeed, Allah is subtle and acquainted.
1: يا بني أقم

0: O my son, establish prayer, enjoin what is right, forbid what is wrong, and be patient over what befalls you. Indeed, all that is of the matters requiring determination.
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0: 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Indeed, Allah does not like everyone self-deluded and boastful.
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0: And be moderate in your pace and lower your voice. Indeed, the most disagreeable of sounds is the voice of donkeys.
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Do you not see that Allah has made subject to you whatever is in the heavens and whatever is in the earth, and amply bestowed upon you His favors, both apparent and unapparent? But of the people is he who disputes about Allah without knowledge or guidance or an enlightening book from Him.

0: And when it is said to them, follow what Allah has revealed, they say, rather, we will follow that upon which we found our fathers. Even if Satan was inviting them to the punishment of the blaze,
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0: 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And to Allah will be the outcome of all matters.
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0: 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To us is their return, and we will inform them of what they did. Indeed, Allah is knowing of that within the breasts.
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0: And if you asked them, who created the heavens and earth? They would surely say, Allah. Say, all praise is due to Allah, but most of them do not know.
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0: To Allah belongs whatever is in the heavens and earth. Indeed, Allah is the free of need, the praiseworthy.
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0: 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Indeed, Allah is exalted in might and wise.
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0: Your creation and your resurrection will not be but as that of a single soul. Indeed, Allah is hearing and seeing.

Do you not see that Allah causes the night to enter the day, and causes the day to enter the night, and has subjected the sun and the moon, each running its course for a specified term, and that Allah, with whatever you do, is acquainted?

0: That is because Allah is the truth, and that what they call upon other than Him is falsehood, and because Allah is the Most High, the Grand.
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0: 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Indeed, in that are signs for everyone patient and grateful.
1: وَإِذَا

0: And when waves come over them like canopies, they supplicate Allah, sincere to Him in religion. But when He delivers them to the land, there are some of them who are moderate in faith. And none rejects our signs, except everyone treacherous and ungrateful.
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0: O mankind, fear your Lord, and fear a day when no father will avail his son, nor will a son avail his father at all. Indeed, the promise of Allah is truth. So let not the worldly life delude you, and be not deceived about Allah by the deceiver.
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0: 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And no soul perceives what it will earn tomorrow, and no soul perceives in what land it will die. Indeed, Allah is knowing and acquainted.
1: Bismillahir Rahmanir Rahim.

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Rather, it is the truth from your Lord, O Muhammad, that you may warn a people to whom no warner has come before you, so perhaps they will be guided.

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1: It is Allah who created the heavens and the earth and whatever is between them in 6 days. Then he established himself above the throne. You have not besides him any protector or any intercessor. So will you not be reminded?
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0: Then he proportioned him and breathed into him from his created soul and made for you hearing and vision and hearts. Little are you grateful.

And they say, when we are lost within the earth, will we indeed be recreated in a new creation? Rather, they are, in the matter of the meeting with their Lord, disbelievers.

0: فارجعنا نعمل صالحا إنا موقنون.
1: If you could but see when the criminals are hanging their heads before their Lord, saying, Our Lord, we have seen and heard, so return us to the world. We will work righteousness. Indeed, we are now certain.
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But the word from me will come into effect that I will surely fill hell with jinn and people all together.

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And taste the punishment of eternity for what you used to do.

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0: They arise from their beds, they supplicate their Lord in fear and aspiration, and from what we have provided them, they spend.
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0: And no soul knows what has been hidden for them of comfort for satisfaction as reward for what they used to do.

0: As for those who believed and did righteous deeds, for them will be the gardens of refuge as accommodation for what they used to do.
1: وَأَمَّا الَّذِينَ فَسَقُوا

But as for those who defiantly disobeyed, their refuge is the fire. Every time they wish to emerge from it, they will be returned to it while it is said to them, "Taste the punishment of the fire which you used to deny."

And who is more unjust than one who is reminded of the verses of his Lord, then he turns away from them? Indeed, we, from the criminals, will take retribution.

And we certainly gave Moses the scripture, so do not be in doubt over his meeting. And we made the Torah guidance for the children of Israel.

0: Indeed, your Lord will judge between them on the day of resurrection, concerning that over which they used to differ.
1: You have been listening to the elegant recitation of the Holy Quran by Imam Abdullah Basfar, Imam, Khatib, and Quranic reciter from Saudi Arabia, with English translation. Stay tuned for more beautiful recitation.
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3: Assalamu alaikum. We are now going to play the elegant recitation of the glorious Quran by Imam Abdullah Basfar, Imam, Khatib, and Quranic reciter from Saudi Arabia, with English translation.

0: أَفَلَا يَسْمَعُونَ
1: Has it not become clear to them how many generations we destroyed before them as they walk among their dwellings? Indeed, in that are signs. Then do they not hear?
0: أَوَلَمْ

0: 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Then do they not see?
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0: And they say, when will be this conquest, if you should be truthful?
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0: 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Indeed, Allah is ever-knowing and wise.
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0: And follow that which is revealed to you from your Lord. Indeed, Allah is ever with what you do acquainted. And rely upon Allah, and sufficient is Allah as disposer of affairs.
1: ما جعل الله لرجل من قلبين في جوفه وما

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1: Allah has not made for a man two hearts in his interior, and he has not made your wives, whom you declare unlawful, your mothers. And he has not made your adopted sons your true sons. That is merely your saying by your mouths. But Allah says the truth, and he guides to the right way.
0: ادعوهم لآبائهم هو أقسط عند الله

0: Call them by the names of their fathers. It is more just in the sight of Allah. But if you do not know their fathers, then they are still your brothers in religion and those entrusted to you. And there is no blame upon you for that in which you have erred, but only for what your hearts intended. And ever is Allah forgiving and merciful.
1: النبي أولى بالمؤمنين من أنفسهم وأزواجه أمهاتهم

0: The Prophet is more worthy of the believers than themselves, and his wives are in the position of their mothers. And those of blood relationship are more entitled to inheritance in the decree of Allah than the other believers and the immigrants, except that you may do to your close associates a kindness through bequest. That was in the book inscribed.
1: وَإِذْ أَخَذْنَا

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0: O you who have believed, remember the favor of Allah upon you when armies came to attack you, and we sent upon them a wind and armies of angels you did not see. And ever is Allah of what you do seeing.
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1: And when a faction of them said, O people of Yathrib, there is no stability for you here, so return home. And a party of them asked permission of the Prophet, saying, Indeed, our houses are unprotected, while they were not exposed. They did not intend except to flee.
0: وَلَوْ دُخِلَتْ عَلَيْهِمْ مِنْ أَقْطَارِهَا ثُمَّ سُئِلُوا الْفِتْنَةَ لَآتَوْهَا وَمَا تَلَبَّثُوا بِهَا إِلَّا يَسِيرًا.
1: And if they had been entered upon from all its surrounding regions, and fitna had been demanded of them, they would have done it and not hesitated over it except briefly.

0: And they had already promised Allah before not to turn their backs and flee. And ever is the promise to Allah that about which one will be questioned.
1: قُلْ لَنْ يَنْفَعَكُمُ الْفِرَارُ إِنْ فَرَرْتُمْ مِنَ الْمَوْتِ أَوِ الْقَتْلِ وَإِذًا لَا تُمَتَّعُونَ إِلَّا قَلِيلًا.
0: Say, O Muhammad, never will fleeing benefit you if you should flee from death or killing. And then if you did, you would not be given enjoyment of life except for a little.

Say, who is it that can protect you from Allah if He intends for you an ill or intends for you a mercy? And they will not find for themselves besides Allah any protector or any helper.

Already Allah knows the hinderers among you, and those hypocrites who say to their brothers, "Come to us," and do not go to battle, except for a few.

indisposed toward you. And when fear comes, you see them looking at you, their eyes revolving like one being overcome by death. But when fear departs, they lash you with sharp tongues, indisposed toward any good. Those have not believed, so Allah has rendered their deeds worthless, and ever is that for Allah easy.

0: yet withdrawn. And if the companies should come again, they would wish they were in the desert among the Bedouins, inquiring from afar about your news. And if they should be among you, they would not fight except for a little.
1: لقد كان لكم في رسول الله أسوة حسنة لمن كان يرجو الله واليوم الآخر وذكر الله كثيرا.
0: There has certainly been for you in the Messenger of Allah an excellent pattern for anyone whose hope is in Allah and the Last Day, and who remembers Allah often.

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1: And when the believers saw the companies, they said, "This is what Allah and His Messenger had promised us, and Allah and His Messenger spoke the truth," and it increased them only in faith and acceptance.

0: ظل وما بدلوا تبديلا.
1: Among the believers are men true to what they promised Allah. Among them is he who has fulfilled his vow to the death, and among them is he who awaits his chance. And they did not alter the terms of their commitment by any alteration.
0: لِيَجْزِيَ اللَّهُ الصَّادِقِينَ بِصِدْقِهِمْ

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Indeed, Allah is ever forgiving and merciful.

And Allah repelled those who disbelieved in their rage, not having obtained any good. And sufficient was Allah for the believers in battle, and ever is Allah powerful and exalted in might.

0: وقذف في قلوبهم الرعب فريقا تقتلون وتأسرون فريقا.
1: And he brought down those who supported them among the people of the scripture from their fortresses and cast terror into their hearts, so that a party you killed and you took captive a party.

And he caused you to inherit their land and their homes and their properties and a land which you have not trodden. And ever is Allah over all things competent.

0: فتعالين أمتعكن وأسرحكن سراحا جميلا.
1: O Prophet, say to your wives, if you should desire the worldly life and its adornment, then come, I will provide for you and give you a gracious release.

But if you should desire Allah and His Messenger and the home of the hereafter, then indeed Allah has prepared for the doers of good among you a great reward.

0: وكان ذلك على الله يسيرا.
1: O wives of the Prophet, whoever of you should commit a clear immorality, for her the punishment would be doubled twofold, and ever is that, for Allah, easy.
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If you fear Allah, then do not be soft in speech to man, lest he in whose heart is disease should covet, but speak with appropriate speech.

0: And abide in your houses, and do not display yourselves as was the display of the former times of ignorance. And establish prayer, and give zakah, and obey Allah and His Messenger. Allah intends only to remove from you the impurity of sin, O people of the Prophet's household, and to purify you with extensive purification.
1: وَاذْكُرْنَ مَا يُتْلَى فِي بُيُوتِكُنَّ مِنْ آيَاتِ اللَّهِ وَالْحِكْمَةِ إِنَّ اللَّهَ كَانَ لَطِيفًا خَبِيرًا.
0: And remember what is recited in your houses of the verses of Allah and wisdom. Indeed, Allah is ever subtle and acquainted with all things.

0: مغفرة وأجرا عظيما.
1: Indeed, the Muslim men and Muslim women, the believing men and believing women, the obedient men and obedient women, the truthful men and truthful women, the patient men and patient women, the humble men and humble women, the charitable men and charitable women, the fasting men and fasting women, the men who guard their private parts and the women who do so, and the men who remember Allah often and the women who do so. For them Allah has prepared forgiveness and a great reward.
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6: Bismillah ar-Rahman ar-Rahim. On the authority of Abu al-Abbas Sahl ibn Sa'd al-Sa'idi, may Allah be pleased with him, who said, a man came to the Prophet, may the blessings and peace of Allah be upon him, and said, O Messenger of Allah, direct me to an act which, if I do it, will cause Allah to love me and people to love me. 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A good hadith related by Ibn Majah and others with good chains of authorities.
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12: From the studios of Inspire FM, the time is now 2 o'clock. Assalamu alaikum. 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We are now going to play for you the Daily Iman Booster, a series of short reminders to boost the heart and soul.
13: A sunnah that has been highly recommended by our beloved Prophet Muhammad sallallahu alaihi wasallam, as is evident in the narrations where he sallallahu alaihi wasallam encouraged great sahaba such as Abu Huraira, Abu Dharr and Abu Darda radhiyallahu ta'ala alayhim ajma'in in regard to doing this particular sunnah. And this sunnah is the sunnah of Salatul Duha, the sunnah of the forenoon prayer. In a very famous hadith which has been recorded in Bukhari and Muslim, Abu Huraira radiyallahu anhu is reported to have said, "My Khalil, my friend Muhammad sallallahu alayhi wasallam advised me in regard to three things. Number one, to fast 3 days in a month. Number two, to offer Salatul Duha. And number three, to offer Salatul Witr." In regard to the virtue of Salatul Duha, Abu Dharr radiyallahu anhu narrates that Rasulullah sallallahu alayhi wasallam is reported to have said, and this particular narration is recorded in the book of Imam Muslim, and the narration goes along the lines of these words, that every single morning upon each and every one of you, i.e. upon the joints of each and every one of you, upon the joint bones of each and every one of you, a charity is due. We have to give a charity out in regard to each and every joint of us. And Rasulullah sallallahu alayhi wasallam went on to say that for each and every utterance of the praise of Allah subhanahu wa ta'ala, alhamdulillah, it is considered an act of charity. For each and every utterance of the glorification of Allah subhanahu wa ta'ala, subhanallah, it is considered an act of charity. And likewise, for each and every declaration of the greatness of Allah subhanahu wa ta'ala, saying la ilaha illallah, Allah, Allahu Akbar, this is considered an act of charity. And offering 2 rak'at of Salatul Duha will equal all of that in reward. Allahu Akbar. From this particular narration, my dear brothers and sisters in Islam, there are a number of things that can be derived. Primarily, that charity is not something, sadaqah, charity is not something confined only to one's wealth. As we discussed in one of the previous episodes, even smiling is considered an act of charity. Likewise, even these ibadat such as Salatul Duha, the declaration of the praise of Allah subhanahu wa ta'ala, all of this is also considered from acts of charity. So primarily, charity is not only confined to one's wealth. And then moving further, there's something else that can be derived from this particular narration, and that is that every single morning, upon all of our joints, and each human being has around 360 joints in their bodies. So for all of those joints, giving out charity is upon us. It is obligatory upon us. So if we were to do the adhkar, the dhikr that were mentioned in the particular hadith, we would have to say alhamdulillah 360 times for each and every joint. Allahu Akbar for each and every joint 360 times. Subhanallah 360 times. But on the other hand, if we were to offer 2 rak'at of Salatul Duha, it would suffice for all of the 360 joints. What time should Salatul Duha be offered? Salatul Duha can be offered 15 minutes after sunrise, and it can be offered until 15 minutes before Salatul Dhuhr. So say for example, if sunrise is at 6 o'clock, you can start praying Salatul Duha at around 6:15 or 6:20 to be on the safer side, and you can pray Salatul Duha until, say if Salatul Duha is at 12 o'clock, you can pray until 11:45. And how many rak'at of Salatul Duha should one offer? The minimum is 2 rak'at and the maximum is 8 rak'at in accordance with the hadith of Ummu Hani radiyallahu anha, who is reported to have said that Rasulullah sallallahu alayhi wasallam prayed 8 rak'at in that particular narration. Therefore, my dear brothers and sisters in Islam, let us act upon this great sunnah of our beloved Prophet Muhammad sallallahu alayhi wasallam, and let us secure these amazing rewards from our beloved Maker.
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15: And again in third person, Allah mentions who will be saved from it, who will be kept completely off, away from the punishment of the fire. It's beautiful language. سَيُجَنَّبُهَا الْأَتْقَى. The one the most righteous and the most protected, even is the meaning, will be kept far off the side of it. You know how somebody pushes you out of way when a danger comes? Like a car's coming and you push to the side to stay safe? Or the mother is crossing the parking lot and the cars are coming, so she keeps her children on the side? This is tajneeb. This is what's called in Arabic, a tajneeb. To pull someone just far away from danger. Janaba, to pull them away from danger. Or to be on the side. But tajneeb is the hyperbolized in taf'eel. It means to keep them far away, not even close. You're all the way into the curb. You're inside the building, the car goes by, then you go. Right? You're totally, totally safe. Allah talks about these people who are completely and absolutely safe. So on the one hand, the people who are the most wretched, who are going to throw themselves into it. And on the other, who are the people who are going to be completely safe. And this idea of being far off and safe is very powerful. Because when the people of hellfire haven't even entered hellfire, they're just looking at it. They haven't even entered it yet. They're close. They're close. You will see the things they say. فَسَوْفَ يَدْعُوا ثُبُورًا. He'll be crying for death. He'll just be crying for death because he's in proximity of hell. Not because he's in hell, because he's in proximity of it. So it is Allah's gift. So He says He'll keep you far away from it. So this tajneeb, that يُجَنَّبُهَا الْأَتْقَى, this is an incredible gift of Allah. And then Allah finally concludes with, you know, how is He going to reach this point where He can be saved? الَّذِي يُؤْتِي مَا لَهُ يَتَزَكَّى وَمَا لِأَحَدٍ عِنْدَهُ مِنْ نِعْمَةٍ تُجْزَى. So we learn from the beginning to end, one of the most recurring themes of this surah is wealth. Wealth, wealth, wealth. In the beginning, istighna was for wealth. In the beginning, a'ta was for wealth. A'ta wa taqa. In the beginning we found, وَمَا يُغْنِي عَنْهُ مَالُهُ إِذَا مَال came up again. Then at the end, الَّذِي يُؤْتِي مَا لَهُ يَتَزَكَّى. Again, wealth, wealth, wealth. So we're going to learn in this surah what in the previous surah Allah told us, the one who cleansed it has been successful. And in this surah Allah is going to teach us, subhanahu wa ta'ala, if you want to clean yourself up, it has a lot to do with your attitude towards your wealth. It has a lot to do with how you think about your money, how you think about your house, how you think about the things you own. And if you think about them in a corrupt way, there's not. And by the way, a disclaimer, there's nothing wrong with owning wealth. There's nothing wrong with owning wealth. There is something wrong with having wealth, not just enter your pocket, but enter into your heart. That's the problem, right? People can have all the wealth in the world, so long as it's not in their heart. Allah Azza wa Jal, you know, when He talks about the worst kinds of people, and He doesn't just say they have money, He says they love money. They love, and where's love? It's in the heart. وَإِنَّهُ لِحُبِّ الْخَيْرِ لَشَدِيدٍ. Right? So, and He loves it so much, He's always counting it. Right? He's always compiling it and counting it. الَّذِي جَمَعَ مَالًا وَعَدَّدًا. You're obsessed with something you love. That's what you do. So this attitude is what's the center, really the central theme of this surah, and hence we understand the word sa'i in a new light. Sa'i means to make an effort, and we'll talk about that in more detail again once we go ayah by ayah. But what does sa'i mean, to make an effort? People are making an effort in two directions. Either you want to get wealthy here, or you want to get wealthy over there. Now there is a way you can get wealthy in both. It's hard, but you can do it. It's possible that you can be wealthy here and you can be wealthy there.
16: 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I'm founder of Street Hands. I was on Inspire FM today, which I think is a great platform for people to raise awareness of really good issues. So well done to Shamiza and her team. I just want to leave a message with you guys. Spread kindness wherever you are and just always try to be good people.
15: The next lesson we're learning here in this surah as we go on is whatever Allah has to say, the time for you and me to react is not a lot of time. There's a state of emergency. We need to act quickly because the dawn of our life has set upon us. The sun, the sunset of our life is at bay. It's around the corner. So we need to act now. It's this idea of time running out, the timer ticking away. That's being captured in just the words al-asr. So this last benefit of this oath is a sense of urgency. And one alim, he compared, Wafi Muhammad Shafi among others, compared the struggle of the human being that is depicted in Surah Al-Asr to the one who is trying to sell ice. In ancient times they didn't have freezers and stuff like that, right? So the ice vendor, he doesn't have a lot of time, and it's melting away, and he has to make use of these sales and get the product out to the customer in a certain time, and if that time goes away, then all of that effort is gone to waste. So he has this sense of urgency to accomplish what he needs to accomplish.
17: commonly, the last ayah of Surah Al-Asr is understood as having four components. Of course, it's very easy to see that. إِلَّا الَّذِينَ آمَنُوا number one, وَعَمِلُوا الصَّالِحَاتِ number two, وَتَوَاصَوْا بِالْحَقِّ number three, and وَتَوَاصَوْا بِالصَّبْرِ number four. Four conditions. The first condition being those who believe, those who act righteously or do righteous deeds. The third being they enjoin to the best of their ability and to counsel one another with truth, and then also doing the same with perseverance. These are the four conditions that are mentioned. But one of the things we're going to learn today as part of the overview is that these four things are actually one thing. They seem like they are four things, but they are lazim wa malzum. They are necessarily connected to each other. They are actually inseparable. And actually, all of the rest is the fruit of the first. Iman. The first thing that's mentioned is iman. And then there are three other things mentioned. But what we're going to learn is, if one really has iman, then the next three things are naturally bound to happen. They are bound to happen. And if those things don't happen, guess what's missing? Iman. So if one wants to check if they really have iman or not, they can check by the minimal standard of iman set by Surah Al-Asr. What are the consequences of iman? What happens right after iman? عَمِلُوا الصَّالِحَاتِ تَوَاسِي بِالْحَقِّ تَوَاسِي بِالصَّبْرِ. If those things aren't happening, then there's something missing in iman. And by the way, all of these four are connected in a profound way. Even if you take the second case, عَمِلُوا الصَّالِحَاتِ. What is after عَمِلُوا الصَّالِحَاتِ? They act righteously, they enjoin the truth. They don't keep the good to themselves, now they're enjoining the truth, of which I'm using the cliche translation. The idea of it is to get the truth to others, tell others to do good too. In other words, if you are truly doing good, it is impossible for you to keep it to yourself. It's impossible. A necessary consequence of that will be you will have to share it with others. That is part of goodness. And then when you do enjoin the truth to others, you will get people that respond to you, and you will get people who hate what you have to say. And when you get people who hate what you have to say, you will necessarily need to develop what? Sabr. You're going to have it. It's a necessary, these are all connected things. They one leads to the other, to the other, to the other. And we'll explore more of that as we continue, inshallah ta'ala.
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10: 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We are now going to play for you the Daily Iman Booster, a series of short reminders to boost the heart and soul.
11: So Allah wants us to deeply reflect and think about the concept of light. To think about light. So I'll say a few things about light. If there is no light, then doesn't matter how beautiful the universe is, we see nothing. Doesn't matter if you and I have both eyes. Our eyes are useless without the presence of what? Light. Reality as we know it around us is actually irrelevant entirely. All we have around us then is darkness and nothing. And incidentally, we know now that light isn't just a means by which we can see. Light is a fundamental to life on this earth. Without light, you don't get plants. And without plants, you don't have life. Light is essential to life. There are two things. In the Arabic language, by the way, one of the words for eyes themselves is nur. Vision itself is also called nur. So in order for us to appreciate vision, to see reality around us, there are two things necessary. This light, the light inside of you, the light of your eyes, nurul ayn, and also you need light outside. A light inside and a light outside. If any one of those is missing, you're as good as blind. Isn't that clear? Is that simple enough for everybody? Okay. Now let's take it a step further. This is physical light. What I just talked about is physical light. But Allah is telling us something about spiritual light by making us think about physical light because they're similar. Now in the spiritual sense, there's a light inside of us. It's not here, it's here. There's a light Allah poured inside of us. When I was inside my mom's belly, then an angel was delivered to put some light inside of her. That would be something I would be pre-programmed with. All of you, the ruh is a form of light that is inside of us. There's a light inside of us. But that light on its own can only see so much until there's what? Light on the outside, right? There has to be light on the outside. So now what is that light on the outside? Allah Azza wa Jal describes His book. He describes His book and He says, فَآمِنُوا بِاللَّهِ وَرَسُولِهِ وَالنُّورِ الَّذِي أَنزَلْنَا. Believe in Allah and His Messenger and the light that we've sent down. Just like there are two ingredients to physical light, there are two ingredients to spiritual light. The human being has a yearning inside of him and her. We have this light inside of us that wants something. It's looking for some kind of perfection because it came from a perfect source. So when revelation comes, when the word of Allah comes, when the teachings of His Prophet come, sallallahu alaihi wasallam, then they complete that light inside. And yet when Allah brings His light, when He brings the sun out, what happens? They say in Arabic, أغنى الصباح عن المصباح, that the lamp made the morning made the lamp irrelevant. Your light and my light, keeping the lights on in the morning, especially if you're desi, you'd never do it actually. You don't even turn them on at nighttime. But anyway, you definitely wouldn't turn them on in the day. Because the sun's enough. Just open the window, move the curtains, the sunlight is enough. It'll light everything else up. In other words, Allah's light is overwhelming and undeniable. There's no escape from it. It's everywhere. It's everywhere. So far we have a lamp inside of us that is amazing. It's lit on its own, but not fully. Its glass is like a light. But when the light of revelation, when the light of wahi comes inside through our ears, when the sahabi sees the Messenger of Allah sallallahu alaihi wasallam, and the light goes through his eyes and it goes into his heart already had the fuel and one little spark and boom, then you get light upon light. Nurun ala nur. The light of the fitrah, the light of the heart, meeting the light of wahi, the light of revelation. That is nurun ala nur.
12: Assalamu alaikum wa rahmatullahi wa barakatuh. This is Naima B. Robert, author of From My Sister's Lips, editor of Sisters Magazine. 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
13: Allah says in Surah At-Talaq, and He, Allah, will provide him from sources he never could imagine. And whosoever puts his trust in Allah, then He will suffice him. Verily, Allah will accomplish His purpose. Indeed, Allah has set a measure for all things. When we are faced with a difficult situation, and when things seem completely out of control, we are reminded that nothing is outside of Allah's control. Especially when there seems to be no way out of a particular situation. When in fact we can't even conceive of a solution. This is when Allah gives us even greater help. In fact, help that comes outside the realms of human capability and understanding. We often lose hope in something because our rational minds are doing the thinking. Maybe it's an essay deadline. Maybe we're trying to arrive somewhere on time and we've got delayed. Maybe someone is unwell. Maybe a community is being oppressed. Or maybe we can't get a job. But here Allah is telling us that His help goes beyond human imagination. If we only ask Allah based on what we think is possible, then we will miss out on the otherworldly, miraculous nature of Allah's help. Musa alayhi salam understood this when he was trapped between the Red Sea and the army of Fir'aun. Maryam alayhi salam understood this as she bravely returned to her people with the baby Jesus alayhi salam in her arms. And so too did Zakariya alayhi salam when he prayed for a child. Though he and his wife were in their old age, they were not just pious people, they were smart and open-minded too. The more someone's mind is open to the power of Allah, the higher they will aim and the more they will achieve in this life and the next. If you look at the second sentence in the verse, and whosoever puts his trust in Allah, then He will suffice him. Allah tells us about another reward that comes with trusting Him, and that is the reward of contentment and peace. This is the meaning of, and Allah is sufficient for him. When something is sufficient, it means you're satisfied. You need nothing else and seek nothing else. It means you are at ease with whatever Allah has willed for you. And recognize there is good even in things that seem to be negative. It also means you don't depend on other people. This demonstrates that complete tawakkul is also the thing that gives a human being emancipation and dignity. Dignity is when you are not humiliated by base desires and subjugation. Tawakkul means, therefore, that we are freeing ourselves of the need for the help or approval of the creation. The last two sentences where Allah tells us He will accomplish His purpose and has a measure for all things is a reminder that our provision is already written. All our provisions were already written for us 50,000 years before we were born. Our successes and so-called failures in this dunya are decreed. But the real success is in fact being able to pass the test, either by showing gratitude for the successes or showing sabr and contentment when the failures occur. There may be something we're trying to accomplish, but ultimately it can never succeed if Allah did not will it. Allah has a purpose that supersedes all our plans. So when we have tried with something and it still doesn't work, then we must realize that Allah is in control, not us. And rather than feeling disappointed by that, we should try to understand that everything Allah decrees for us has wisdom in it. Whatever you're facing in life, it is in fact the fulfillment of a plan, the accomplishment of a purpose, specially designed and tailored for each and every individual. In Surah Al-Baqarah, Allah says, "And it may be that you dislike a thing, while it is good for you. And it may be that you love a thing, while it is evil for you. And Allah knows, while you know not." The lesson from the test is often more valuable and a greater achievement than the original thing we were seeking. The meaning of this verse should also act as a reassurance that when others are working against those who do good,

0: people of the ditch and the Pharaoh. Amazing stories in the Quran that we should study and seek to draw lessons from. So the final conclusion is that we need to reprogram our way of thinking, to not limit Allah's power and aid to what we think is rationally possible. Know that we humans have a bounded rationality that can't perceive the endless capacity of Allah's will. And we should reconfigure our minds to truly recognize that Allah can command and facilitate anything for us. Also, we need to remind ourselves that worrying and fretting about things that Allah has already decreed and measured out perfectly for us is a pointless exercise. We should just get on with what is in our hands. Do what we can in the circumstances we are currently in, and keep making dua for the best from Allah, the Most High. Practical tips to achieve the above. Force yourself to make dua for that which seems impossible. Keep trying with whatever practical means you're available, especially if you think the doors have already closed. Example, when rushing to catch a plane and the check-in desk has already closed. True story. That job application, no matter how fierce the competition might seem, when a deadline is looming and you need to ask for an extension, but doubt it will be given. Such are times when your trust in Allah is pushed to the very limit. Will you still persevere? Listen to Quran, and especially familiarize yourself with its stories of the prophets and the Salihin, the righteous, peace be upon them. Their actions and deep conviction will help to challenge our skepticism and will broaden our minds to appreciate the power of Allah. Be around those people who will give you hope and encouragement, those who help you to avoid regret, who give constructive advice, and who big up the positive sides of things. Look out for and memorize special verses in the Quran, supplications from the Sunnah, that will increase our tawakkul. And finally, what we can do when things are still going badly, when our trust and efforts don't seem to be leading to be the outcome we hope for, in that case, pause, reflect, and purposefully ask ourselves, what is Allah teaching me through this? What negative habit, quality is He wanting me to let go of? What material things do I still need to detach myself from? What positive outcomes are there that I'm overlooking? Are the consequences of this negative situation really that awful that I should be getting this wound up about it? Could it be that this negative outcome is just one small, short-term phase on the way of an overall victory in the long term? When Allah tests us, He's simply teaching us. He will keep giving us those mock exams before the big exam, until we learn. And if you do learn, and you get what the lesson is all about, then congratulations. That's a very precious blessing, and is possibly the real success you're after.
1: 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I hope you're enjoying yourself. 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
2: Now, a little bit about the word najd. It means a mountain that has no vegetation or trees. It's bare rock. Okay? And in it, there's a clear path that is leading up. Now, najdain is two paths. Right? So, in the vision, the image that's presented in the ayah is of a person at the foot of a hill, and in front of him, there are these two paths that are leading right and left. Right? There are two paths. And Allah has clearly shown this path leads to this, and this path leads to that. Now the thing to understand is, These two paths are right in front of you. They're clear. They're heading. They're both. Do they involve climbing upwards? Does it involve

0: labor anyway, right? Whether you go up the right way or the left way, it still involves labor. And that's already been taught to us in this surah before when Allah said, لَقَدْ خَلَقْنَا الْإِنسَانَ فِي كَبَدْ, right? When the human being is created in toil. So now that lesson is being reinforced with a new image. Here's the next thing that's really important to note about this ayah. The word najd is the general word for mountain. And I'm going to add some things to help you understand the image that's coming. One of these ranges is easy going up, but as you go further up, there's difficulty. And the other range is very difficult in the beginning, but once you get a certain path, it becomes easy. So one is easy in the beginning, and one is hard in the beginning. One is hard at the end, and one is easy at the end. So now you've got these two choices. Right? You want easy in the beginning, or you want hard in the beginning. Right? And the human being, what does he love to get immediately? Ease in the beginning, right? We love things that come quickly. As for problems that are concerned, we say we'll deal with it later. Let me just get what I want right now, right? So now Allah says, "Falak," you know, وَهَدَيْنَهُ النَّجْدَيْنِ. But then He says, "فَلَقْتَحَمَا الْعَقَبَةَ." Al-aqaba is a really interesting word. It is also a word used for a path. It is also a word used for a path heading up a mountain range. So it's almost synonymous with the word najd. Except the word aqaba means a path that is very difficult to climb. It's very difficult to climb. So first Allah showed us two paths. But then He told us one of these paths isn't just najd, it's also aqaba. It's very difficult and high, and it's, you know, it takes a lot of struggle to get through this path. So He says, فَلَقْتَحَمَ الْعَقَبَةَ. Then He didn't jump right into and get involved in al-aqaba. Al-aqaba. Now the word iqtiham, let's look at one word at a time. Iqtahama. Iqtiham in Arabic is to jump into something without giving it any thought. And put yourself in a task that will involve a lot of work, but once you jumped in. Right? You ever been involved in a task that, you know, you say, yeah, I can do this. Right? Or putting some furniture together or something. I'm thinking of putting furniture together because I just moved, right? Oh yeah, I could do this. Right? You get involved and then it gets difficult. And then you realize that maybe this wasn't such a good idea in the middle of it, right? So you dive right in without much thought. And then you realize this is actually a lot of work and it's exhausting, right? This is iqtiham. Allah says the human being didn't jump right away, you know, so enthusiastically into this heavy cliff. Oh, I can handle it. He didn't do that, right? Meaning, for example, in Az-Zamakhshari he says that fala here could also be in the meaning of hala. Why didn't he? Why didn't he just go up the tougher path? Why didn't he do so? Why didn't he just jump right in? Meaning, did we not give him enough ability? Hadn't we given him eyes, two eyes, a tongue, right? Hadn't we guided him clearly to both paths and what one leads to and what the other leads to? He had everything he needed to get on this path, so how come he didn't? So, فَلَا is actually in the meaning of لِمَاذَا. لِمَاذَا لَمْ يَقْتَحِمْ الْعَقَبَةَ. How come he didn't just climb up that path? What was missing? So it's almost as though Allah Azza wa Jalla is complaining about the human being who didn't jump right in. And by doing so, what is He asking all of us to do? He's asking us, He's putting a challenge on us to jump right in, to actually engage in this struggle and engage in that climbing of the mount.
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12: But perhaps when you start on the journey, you know, you don't have that vision of becoming a HIV. Perhaps you don't think you'll ever make it.
13: Yeah, yeah.
12: When, at what point in your journey did you say to yourself, you know what? Inshallah ta'ala, I'm going to become a hafiz. Or was that from the beginning? Yeah. Or was that a particular juz that got you thinking like that?
13: I think one thing that I should have mentioned is when I joined secondary, there was a hafiz in my year, and he was only a hafiz at the time.
12: Okay.
13: And so my point is basically the important thing is that made me want to become a hafiz was a combination of me losing it, like I said, losing a bit of a large portion of the Quran. Yeah. And having that company, because when you lose something, sometimes that means you realize its value more. Yeah, so I mean, when I lost that, you know, when I lost a large portion of the Quran that I'd memorized, that I spent, you know, effort memorizing, you know, it just dawned upon me how valuable it is. And that combined with, you know, me seeing my friend is Hafiz, you know, when people say, oh, what ayah is this from? And he says this, and, you know, oh, what ayah is this? What surah is that from? And he says that, you know, that just made me even more, you know, nostalgic about how, oh, you know, that could have been me ages ago, you know. If I'd, you know, revised harder, if I'd had stronger hif, and you start saying, what if? And sometimes I think the best solution to what if is just doing
12: just
13: it.
12: Just do it.
13: Yeah, exactly, yeah. Yeah. So, alhamdulillah, I think it was a combination of those two. But I think one of the most important factors would be the contribution of the parents. I think that's, you know, that's vital. I memorized Juz Amma around when I was 6 years old, six, seven. And there was actually a party in my house. I think your brother came. I think your brother, yeah, I think your brother came. I'm not sure if you came. But I think your brother came. Yeah, and
12: Forgive me for not accepting it. No,
13: That's fine. No, you know what? Because me and you, we're actually I'm actually a lot younger than you.
12: Yeah.
13: I think I'm the youngest in the homeschooling group.
12: You might have been, yeah.
13: Yeah. Mashallah. So, but obviously when we're all young, it doesn't seem like
12: you don't really kind of tell the
13: age. Yeah, but now that we're older, yeah, actually, mashallah. You know, it's crazy how we got along, but, you know, the age gap was there. But alhamdulillah. But yeah, so there was a Juz Amma party, and after I'd memorized Juz Amma, I think that's when my parents said, you know, or thought to themselves, especially my mum, you know, Talha, he has potential to go on to become a hafiz, or at least memorize a large portion of the Quran.
12: Yeah.
13: So I think that was the vision my parents had, and they tried their best to instill it in me, but sometimes the only way you learn is the hard way. So the hard way for me was to lose it and then regain it over time. Alhamdulillah,
12: that's beautiful, subhanAllah. As you mentioned, you know, the parents play a huge role.
13: Yeah.
12: And many parents have reached out saying, you know, it's how it's really made them realize that themselves. How perhaps they themselves, even because they have children and they didn't realize until sort of now watching how, because like you said, many of the guests mentioned it, the role that their parents played.
13: Yeah, of course.
12: Until they sort of heard it for the first time or from the mouths of the Huffaz themselves.
13: Yeah.
12: They didn't really realise the importance. And many of them said, you know, like, how can I get my child to recite the Quran? I guess it's more of like them watching you, right?
13: Yeah, definitely. I think, look, if you take an example of a father telling his son, you need to go pray.
12: Yeah.
13: But the father never prays. That's an extreme example, yeah? But just to illustrate it, then, I mean, if the son is exception, then he's going to pray. But if he's not, which is the most people, I doubt he's going to. He's going to be like, why, what are you doing?
12: Yeah.
13: But similarly, if parents are always going on about, you know, oh, we want you to become a hafiz, we want you to go on to do great things, but the child has never seen them read the Quran. Or the child has never seen them, you know, go to a halaqah to read the Quran. Or, you know, go outside to read the Quran. You know, the child's going to be confused.
12: Unlikely they'll do it,
13: exactly, yeah. The child's going to be like, okay, on one hand, I'm hearing this. On the other, you know, I'm seeing you do this. So I think the only thing that's going to happen, if that is going to, the child is going to read it, but without any passion for it whatsoever. Sweet. He's just going to be reading it just to please, or just to prevent maybe the punishment.
12: Temporarily.
13: The
12: and
13: exactly,
12: then
13: yeah. Term, sort of. Yeah, so I mean, it's a bad idea to encourage your children to do something that you yourself aren't doing.
12: Practice what you preach.
13: Exactly, yeah. Exactly. Because children are smart.
12: Yeah.
13: Children are very smart. They are. It's like, even, you know, I was praying in, I think Maghrib it was, and then my little cousin came in, and then she just, without facing the Qibla or anything, and then without a scarf on anything, she just started, you know, she just stood like that. Okay. And even when I sat down, she started doing...
12: Just for the follow you.
13: They follow... So it's crazy. I mean, the children are very smart. They'll pick up on if you do things that you say for them to do.
12: Yeah.
13: And if you do things that you command them to do, they'll pick up on. They'll pick up on it. They're smart. But they're impressionable as well.
12: Exactly.
13: Yeah. You know, their personality and how they think is very malleable at that time. So if you teach them through your actions that the Quran is something to be read every single day, something to be read, not only read but read beautifully every single day, then, you know, inshallah, I have I have very little doubt that they're going to not, you know, follow you because they are the majority of the time. Mm. So
12: yeah, I think that's a very relatable example of praying.
13: Yeah, exactly.
12: You know, most people can probably reflect on that or remember a time where they were praying, and if it wasn't their son or daughter or someone else's, you know, little son or daughter, they'd just come and copy you.
13: Yeah, yeah.
12: They'd let the prayer mat out. Yeah, they'd get ready and everything. Yeah. It's about that. Even like, you know, sit down with a Mus'haf next to you, even though they can't read from it.
13: Yeah, yeah.
12: They just copy. That's one amazing, of the most powerful tools or ways of teaching children.
13: Yeah, definitely. It's like, it's, you know, the power parents have is crazy over their children. It's amazing. It's like, you know, especially the power mother has over children. If the father goes and works and stuff, you know, the amount of time the mother spends with the children, she has a lot of influence over them.
12: SubhanAllah.
13: It's amazing. You know, the good that can come out, you know, the good deeds that they can gain through giving a good impression of Islam to the children and making their children people, the leaders of the ummah.
12: Mm-hmm.
13: You know, hablana min azwajina wa dhurriyyatina qurrata a'yun waj'alna lil muttaqina imama. Isn't it? So grant from our, make our wives and our children the coolness of our eyes and allow us to become leaders of the ummah.
12: I mean,
13: so, or the leaders of the muttaqin, of the pious. Yeah. Mm. So, you know, the amount, the potential to capitalize as a parent is you know, is amazing.
12: And it's almost like your sadaqah jariyah project.
13: Exactly, yeah.
12: You know, we sometimes we go for like investing in this masjid in somewhere in Africa or somewhere in Asia or somewhere around the world, in this well, in this, but we sometimes forget that right in our house, there's a means of sadaqah jariyah, one of the most powerful means.
13: Exactly, yeah. Exactly.
12: Somebody who if you teach Fatiha, recites after you pass away, every single day of their life.
13: Yeah. If you teach, you know, if you teach them how to read the Quran.
12: Exactly.
13: خَيْرُكُمْ مَنْ تَعَلَّمَ الْقُرْآنَ وَعَلَّمُهُ. And that applies to the children as well, of course. You know, and, you know, I think the first people you should teach maybe should be, you know, your children, because they you have a responsibility. Exactly, yeah. You have a responsibility over them before anyone else.
12: No.
13: Of course, over yourself and your, you know, your family. So,
12: yeah. No. On that journey, I guess we probably touched upon it. You know, friendship, how important that is, parenting, your parents, your teachers. What would you say was the most effective strategy that your parents employed, or effective method they used? Looking at it from the angle of the parents, that you would say for other parents watching, they should use as well, which was effective for the child and also for the teacher as well. What was effective that they done?
13: So a method that other parents should implement, I think, is a good balance between the carrot and the stick. So when my parents wanted me to recite, I would recite, because if not, then, you know, there's a punishment there, because either it's going to be, you know, I won't be allowed to access the laptop or, you know, play or whatever. Or, you know, I'm going to have to finish this portion before I do anything else. But that as well, that has its limit. Because if you do that too much, then if the child genuinely can't do it, you're just going to make him or her hate the Quran. And he's just going to see it as a punishment. You know, so that's a bad idea to overuse that as well. So that's why you come in with the carrot as well. Yeah, tough love. It has its limit.
12: Exactly.
13: Like, you show it to a certain extent. So that's why you come in with the carrot as well. You know,
12: even though children don't really like carrots, but
13: I don't know why we use that you know, analogy, but khair, it works. But, you know, the carrot, if parents kind of offer them an incentive, maybe like, if you finish 10 juz, we'll get you this, you know, this nice, you know, because, you know, I think something important to realize is people nowadays, or kids nowadays, they get everything for doing nothing. Like, people, you know, people, they turn, they grow older by a year, and the birthday, and they get a gift.
12: They get a cake.
13: Yeah, exactly. Or they get, it's crazy. So, I mean, this child of yours has spent the time and effort memorizing the Book of Allah. That deserves something. Sure. I mean, they shouldn't expect it.
12: If anything deserves a prize.
13: Exactly, yeah. So, I mean, give them some incentives to you know, to work on whatever you know, maybe after every 5 juz, after every 10 juz, after every juz, you go out for a meal, maybe, you know, have something nice, Obviously, not too extravagant, but, you know, have to a limit. Like, there's a limit with the carrot and there's a limit with the stick. So that's something I think parents should implement.
12: Very, very true, SubhanAllah. Again, parenting is a very difficult job, SubhanAllah. It'll be your first time doing it. But SubhanAllah, obviously, making dua to Allah subhanahu wa ta'ala as well, because Allah subhanahu wa ta'ala to guide you to do what's best.
13: Yeah.
12: I like what you said It's a balance between, you know, tough love. It's a balance between you, what you do in your Quran, and you, for example, are able to recite to your parents, and your parents are proud of you. You can see that in them.
13: You can see that
12: they're happy for you and there. And like small things like a juzama party as well.
13: Yeah.
12: I had one as well, I remember. It's a very memorable moment.
13: Yeah, no, it is.
12: At least for the first juz, it's very important. Even my little brother, he just finished juzama now.
13: Oh, mashallah.
12: Yeah, at 7, alhamdulillah. He just finished. Alhamdulillah. So obviously we're going to do a little party for him and stuff. Just because... to show that it's a big deal.
13: Yeah,
12: it is a big deal.
13: Of course, because, you know, look, they're in a society where kids nowadays, they like I said, they'll either for a birthday or, you know, they'll for some kind of anniversary or something, for some sort of celebration, which is nowhere near as important as memorizing, you know, a significant portion of the Quran. Because Juz'ama is significant for someone 6-7 years, you know.
12: For sure.
13: So I think that's very important to acknowledge that and you know, to make them feel like I've done something which deserves a prize.
12: Yes, exactly.
13: You know, so,
12: and it keeps them, it spurs them on,
13: motivated. Yeah, it keeps them motivated.
12: Like, that's why sometimes we give the advice of like, don't start from Surah Al-Fatiha and Baqarah and Al Imran, Nisa when you're first memorizing.
13: Yeah,
12: start from Juz'ama because you get these little victories along the way.
13: Yeah.
12: Surah Al-Ikhlas, Surah Al-Nasr, Surah Al-Ghashiyah, and then you build up bigger and bigger and bigger surahs until you increase your ability to memorize. Obviously, the journey of memorizing isn't a linear journey. It's not constant dopamine hits of you memorizing a surah and it gets tough. You're down in the trenches now and then. Yeah, what was some of the low points? What were some of the low points in your journey, and how did you kind of bounce back out those low points?
13: I think a low point for me would have been, realizing that I've forgotten a large portion of it. But obviously the adrenaline kind of carries you on when you make that resolution, I'm going to re-memorize it. Mm-hmm. So that adrenaline kind of, from that decision made, it's like, I feel good. But then when that faded, I was around Surah Tawbah. Mm-hmm. And like we were saying, Surah Tawbah is a challenging surah.
12: Yeah.
13: It's a beautiful surah, but it's a challenging one. Mm-hmm. And that was a depressing moment where, you know, I've memorized only 10, which is quite a lot, but it's only 10 from thinking I had 30 to, you know, only 10, a third. Mm. So I have 2/3 left. So that was quite a low point. In regards to how I bounced back from that, I think looking forward to Surah Yusuf, memorizing Surah Yusuf would be
12: in the 12th, 13th.
13: So just a bit further. Yeah. Even Surah Yunus is quite a nice surah. Yeah, sure. Hud is amazing.
12: Yeah.
13: You know, it's a very scary. Yeah. You know, the Prophet ﷺ, his hair turned grey when he read it. Alayhi salatu wasalam. So I think these kind of surahs I was looking forward to. So that kind of motivated me a bit. So I think that just shows the importance of looking forward to something in your journey, whether it be an incentive by your parents or whether it be an actual surah that you want to memorize or a certain story that you want to go over in the Quran, because there's no storyteller like the Quran. نَحْنُ نَقُصُّ عَلَيْكَ أَحْسَنَ الْقَصَصِ. We tell you the best of stories, and you know it's really, of course, in the Quran it's going to be perfectly explained. So that's what I looked forward to when I was in that low point.
12: That's quite powerful, and at the same time it's also important to remember, like, enjoy the journey. Don't just think, why are you constantly thinking about finishing?
13: Because
12: there's a beauty in memorizing.
13: Once
12: you finish, you're not memorizing anymore.
13: Of course.
12: So looking forward to, like you said, Surah to Yusuf, the new story, Surah to, you know, whether that's Surah to Ibrahim, Surah to Ra'd, all those beautiful surahs that are in that lineup. Looking forward to later on Surah to Ar-Rum. You know, just subhanAllah, the different stories, the different flavors, and subhanAllah. In terms of your journey with the Quran, your connection to the Quran, obviously, mashallah, now that you memorize the Quran, you're half. What are your, like, future aspirations now with the Book of Allah subhanahu wa ta'ala? Where are you going to take that?
13: So I think what's next for me personally, inshallah, in regards to the Islamic side, I'd say Arabic is something I really want to focus on. Arabic is the lugha, the Arabic language is something which I believe all Muslims should at least attempt. Because Arabic is, once you know Arabic, my teacher said to me, there's a science in Arabic called balagha, which is eloquence. Once you have that, well, before having that, you can't taste the sweetness of the Quran.
12: Yeah.
13: Because Arabic is, the Quran is an Arabic masterpiece. I mean, even the most like kind of jahil, even the most ignorant of people in the Prophet's time, they acknowledge that yes. This is something else. Yeah. Even Abu Jahl is this is something else. So the Quran is an Arabic masterpiece, and once you know Arabic and specifically balagha, eloquence in Arabic, how to formulate sentences, what words to use in certain contexts, that's when you taste the Quran as that's when you taste its sweetness.
12: No.
13: So I think that's one thing I want to do. Another thing is tafsir. I want to look at tafsir a bit more, and I want to know kind of the reasons behind revelation and the meanings, the true meaning. Yeah, asbab al-nuzul, yeah. The true meanings behind certain verses, and what Allah subhanahu wa ta'ala, what message the ayahs are trying to convey.
12: Yeah.
13: I think Imam Shafi'i, rahimahullah, he said, مَا مَرَرْتُ عَلَىٰ آيَةٍ إِلَّا عَرَفْتُ تَفْسِيرَهَا. He said, I didn't come across an ayah, a verse, except I knew its tafsir. Yeah, and he said that when he was about 18, I believe. So tafsir is very important. It's the key to kind of understanding the Quran and the messages that it's trying to convey and the lessons that we can draw from it. No. كِتَابٌ أَنْزَلْنَاهُ إِلَيْكَ مُبَارَكٌ لِيَدَّبَّرُوا آيَاتِهِ وَلِيَتَذَكَّرَ أُولُو الْأَلْبَابِ. كِتَابٌ أَنْزَلْنَاهُ إِلَيْكَ مُبَارَكٌ. A book, a blessed book we have sent to you. لِيَدَّبَّرُوا آيَاتِهِ, so that they may ponder over its verses. وَلِيَتَذَكَّرَ أُولُو الْأَلْبَابِ, and so that those of reason they can remind themselves. So it's a blessing to be able to have that, and the key to that blessing is tafsir. One of the reasons of one of the purposes of the Quran, of knowing the Quran, is of course to read it. Allah subhanahu wa ta'ala says warattil al-Qur'ana tartila, recite the Quran in a beautiful way, not for people but for Allah azza wa jal. But another one of the purposes of having the Quran and reading it is لَعَلَّكُمْ تَعْقِلُونَ. إِنَّا أَنزَلْنَاهُ قُرْآنًا عَرَبِيًّا لَعَلَّكُمْ تَعْقِلُونَ. We have said a Quran, an Arabic Quran.
12: That, so you may comprehend it, so you may
13: understand. Exactly, لَعَلَّكُمْ تَعْقِلُونَ, so that you may understand, you may comprehend, you may kind of increase yourself in aql, in intelligence. So I think tafsir is one thing I want to go further in, delve deeper into. Other than that, in regards to the academic side, say A-levels, inshallah, get good A-levels, and then maybe pursue a degree apprenticeship.
12: Amazing, mashallah. Like Arabic, subhanAllah, is, and that's the thing, when you taste the sweetness of the meaning of the Quran, and then you realize that what you've tasted in terms of like the basic translation, and you derive beauty from it, and you derived blessings or pleasure from it, understanding it. That's just a basic translation. Imagine you delve further into the meaning.
13: Yeah, exactly.
12: And you uncoded the deeper sort of, like you said, the balagha, the creative imagery of the Quran.
13: Yeah, exactly.
12: There's a beautiful verse in Surah Al-Jum'ah, which is where Allah subhanahu wa ta'ala says, قُلْ إِنَّ الْمَوْتَ الَّذِي تَفِرُّونَ مِنْهُ فَإِنَّهُ مُلَاقِيكُمْ. Say death is something you flee or you run from it.
13: Yeah.
12: فَإِنَّهُ مُلَاقِيكُمْ. It's going to meet you on that path. Mm. So the imagery gets created when you run from something is that it's behind you.
13: Behind you.
12: When you run for something, it's behind you. فَإِنَّهُ مُلَاقِيكُمْ, but it's going to meet you.
13: Mm.
12: And the image you created here is that when you meet someone, you meet them
13: in front.
12: In front, exactly. In front. So you run from death, and on that same path, it meets you.
13: Mm.
12: SubhanAllah. So that image you actually created, SubhanAllah, is really... Yeah. Sometimes you just read over that verse, you memorize that verse.
13: Definitely.
12: And you just go past it.
13: Yeah, definitely. Also, the verb used, تَفِرُّونَ,
12: تَفِرُّونَ,
13: like you flee. Like you don't run. Jara yajri is run, but تَفِرُّونَ, like you flee from it. As, فَفِرُّوا إِلَى اللَّهِ, flee to Allah. So it creates an even more drastic imagery. You're fleeing from death, not running from death. You're Allah fleeing from it. But eventually, it's gonna
12: catch up to you. Exactly. It's gonna meet you on the way. Regarding practical advice for those on this journey of the memorizing the Quran, it's a beautiful journey, subhanAllah.
13: Yeah.
12: And one which I guess subhanAllah doesn't end until you meet Allah subhanahu wa ta'ala, in Jannah, where you're told to recite and ascend the ranks of Jannah.
13: Iqra' wartaqi.
12: Exactly. Iqra' wartaqi warattil kama kunta turattilu fi dunya. Recite like you used to recite in the dunya. What kind of three pieces of advice would you have for someone who's building connection with the Quran and wants to become a hafiz, has that lofty aspiration?
13: Okay, I think the first advice I'd give is get used to the Quran, and I'll explain what I mean. The, so the So get your ears used to hearing it, listening to it. Get your tongue used to reciting it, and get your eyes used to seeing it. You just get, in general, just get acclimatized.
12: Immerse yourself in it.
13: Exactly, yeah. Get acclimatized to the Quran. Mm. You know, some people, they have, you know, in films now, they have this surround sound. They really immerse themselves into the movie. Yeah. You know, there's even, you know, they have 2D, 3D, and 4D.
12: Yeah.
13: Like 4D is when you feel like the wind and stuff. It's crazy. The things people do to immerse themselves in a fantasy. But the Quran is real.
12: Mm.
13: Immerse yourself into it. Engage with it properly. You know, get used to seeing it, get used to reading it, get used to hearing it.
12: Mm.
13: You know, whenever you're going for a jog, you're working out, you're maybe studying. You know, in college, they have this thing where you can listen to music when you're studying. If you're doing that, listen to Quran. Well, some people can't work when they're listening to something. But if you can, then listen to Quran. Or when you're, whatever you're doing, listen to Quran or read Quran whenever you have time. Even look at the Quran, you know. Get yourself used to the Quran, become acclimatized, accustomed to the Quran. And so that's my first advice. And inshallah, it will become easier for you to eventually take that step and memorize it or further your memorization of it. The second step, I'd say, is be someone who people can look up to.
12: Yeah.
13: And be someone who, when you tell people you're a hafid, they're not surprised. So that they're like, okay, yeah, it makes sense. If there's anyone who's going to be a half of this you.
12: Yeah, rather than like, really? Like,
13: yeah, exactly. Rather than like, well, you, why? Right.
12: Yeah, exactly.
13: Because be someone who people think, you know, I wouldn't have expected less from you. You know, because, you know, when you be someone with good character, that is literally being as the Quran commands you to be. وَإِنَّكَ لَعَلَى خُلُقٍ عَظِيمٍ As the Quran describes the Prophet.
12: Sallallahu alayhi wa sallam. Great character.
13: Yeah. You're upon great character. You have the best character. And as Aisha radiallahu anha said about the Prophet, فَإِنَّ خُلُقَ النَّبِي sallallahu alayhi wa sallam كَانَ الْقُرْآنِ That the character of the Prophet was the Qur'an. It was the Qur'an.
12: Mm.
13: And in the Prophet is the best of example, Uswatun Hasana.
12: Mm.
13: That, you know, in the Prophet is the best example for anyone who believes in Allah and the last day. And, you know, is a Muslim, basically. Mm. So, you know, having good character is pivotal for if you want to pursue a relationship with the Quran and subsequently a relationship with Allah.
12: Yeah.
13: You can't be someone who, you know, who vapes or who talks to girls and or guys in ways that it shouldn't be.
12: Mm.
13: Or someone who does drugs or someone who swears. That's a big one. You know, Allah subhanahu wa ta'ala says, قَدْ أَفْلَحَ الْمُؤْمِنُونَ And he goes on to say, وَالَّذِينَ هُمْ عَنِ اللَّغْوِ مُعْرِضُونَ That the believers have succeeded and those who use yeah exactly those who abstain from using filthy, you know, crude language.
12: Yeah.
13: You know, so if you're going to pursue knowledge, and especially if you're going to pursue a relationship with the Quran, the best of words, why are you going to in that same with that same tongue use it to, you know, mutter filth?
12: Yeah,
13: you know,
12: to purify the container that the
13: exactly
12: Quran
13: yeah exactly so that's a and you know, purify the person that's going to be a hafid, the protector
12: of
13: the Quran. So be a good hafid, be a good protector, be someone who can, you know, who people can look at and say, yeah, you know, he's I get why he's a hafid, or, you know, it makes sense he's a hafid. So that's the second piece of advice. Third piece of advice is Arabic. Learn Arabic, yeah, because Arabic is as Umar radiallahu anhu said, تعلم العربية فإنها تثبت العقل وتزيد وتزيد المروءة. Learn Arabic, for it strengthens,
12: sharpens the intellect.
13: It sharpens the intellect, and it increases you in noble conduct, مروءة. And you know, when you learn Arabic, you really, like we said, you really understand the Quran as it's meant to be understood. And to the extent that Shaykh Ibn Taymiyyah, he said that the learning Arabic is fard. Is wajib, is an obligation upon you as a Muslim.
12: Yeah.
13: So, you know, I think that's important, learning Arabic. And it's, you know, it's a language of the Muslimin.
12: Mm.
13: It's a language we should be speaking, ideally. Learn Arabic. Those are the three pieces of advice, I'd say. So number one, get used to the Quran.
12: Yeah.
13: Number two, be someone who people can look up to and say, yeah, that it makes sense, why is a hafid? I know why he's a hafid. And number three, learn Arabic, and you know, you'll find your hifz journey as well with Arabic becomes easier.
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12: Okay, so on that topic of learning Arabic,
13: yeah.
12: I know you're learning Arabic at the moment.
13: Yeah, inshallah. Yes.
12: What kind of practical tips for those who are watching and thinking, you know, how can I learn Arabic? I don't know where to get started. What should I do?
13: Yeah.
12: What would you advise for someone who wants to learn this new language of Arabic?
13: Mm. Well, firstly, I'd say, like, how did we learn English, for example? Or how, whatever your first language is, how did you learn that? How do children learn language? They learn it through a lot of immersion, through a lot of listening, through a lot of reading, through a lot of just seeing, hearing their parents talk in it. So, you know, when you want to learn Arabic, I'd say start off like how a child starts off. Just listen to it, get used to seeing it.
12: Yeah.
13: You know, listen to Arabic lectures or even maybe cartoons.
12: Mm.
13: Watch some Arabic cartoons. And, you know, inshallah, you'll get the hang of it.
12: Mm.
13: But of course you need a teacher to, you know, with the really nitty-gritty stuff like the nahu and sarf and the grammar, you need a teacher for that. Mm. But the basics you should be able to pick up, like any language.
12: Yeah.
13: Mm.
12: MashaAllah. So immersing yourself is it's a very powerful point.
13: Yeah.
12: Bring
13: it
12: home. Try and speak it with your family, maybe. Try and communicate.
13: Yeah,
12: try and
13: exactly. Yeah.
12: Find maybe like a buddy to speak with.
13: Yeah.
12: You, also
13: definitely.
12: Because if you don't use it,
13: It's going to go.
12: It's going to go.
13: It's going to go.
12: It's very hard to. You're picking up a new language. Expressions as well.
13: Mm.
12: And what kind of like Arabic, would you recommend Arabic programs to people? Would you recommend Arabic lectures?
13: I listen to, in regards to speakers, Arabic speakers, you have Sheikh Muhammad Al-Arifi.
12: Oh,
13: I like listening to him.
12: Arabic is so on point as well.
13: Yeah, yeah. Muhammad Al-Arifi is good. Uthman Al-Khamis is good. For Arabic. I really like Badr Al-Mishari.
12: Never heard of him.
13: Yeah, I really like Badr Al-Mishari, Sheikh Badr Al-Mishari. Because he has quite emotive language. But he does have a few slang words here and there in Arabic. So be careful with that.
12: Like Amiya, just slipping in.
13: Yeah, I know. It's Yeah, we have to, you know, I don't know why that happens. But, you know, it's just... other than that, I think... obviously, the classic people, you know, Ibn Uthaymeen, people like that. Get used to, because I think one thing about Sheikh Ibn Uthaymeen, he was really concerned with the Arabs speaking Arabic.
12: Yeah.
13: There was a clip, I think there was a host, Arabic host, and he said, طيب الوضوء في, and he said the wudu will be in, or something like that, will be in غرفة ألف ون وباء ون. He said it will be ألف ون وباء ون. Then the people, they didn't understand. So he said A1 or B1.
12: No.
13: Yeah, and then Sheikh Ibn Uthaymeen, he turned around, he was like, what did you just say? Like, he done.
12: Yeah, yeah.
13: So, you know, it's important to have Arabic. It's
12: part of the identity as well.
13: Yeah, definitely. Definitely. So, yeah, that's what I'd recommend. Arabic lectures as well.
12: Yeah.
13: Because at the end of the day, we want to learn Islamic Arabic.
12: Mm.
13: Not really any kind of Arabic, but Islamic Arabic.
12: Yeah.
13: And I think Islamic lectures are a good way to do that.
12: Mm. There's some nice Arabic cartoons as well. You know, when you're young,
13: like, yeah.
12: I don't know if you watch, you know, Muhammad Fatih, there's Tariq bin Ziyad, you know, the classic cartoons.
13: There are a few. There's a Umar series as well.
12: Yes.
13: Umar series. Yeah, I tried it.
12: Mm.
13: I tried it, but it just...
12: you know, when I was 14, I watched that series, I think, 3 times.
13: Yeah.
12: I love that series.
13: Yeah, it's...
12: so good, man.
13: It's good to see, like, kind of how it would have been back in those days.
12: Yeah, you know? Really well done in that sense, of, like, bringing back kind of the imagery of the past.
13: Mm. I think there were certain shuyukh consulted in regards to the seerah of that series.
12: Yeah, mashallah.
13: Yeah.
12: What, to kind of set it up and...
13: I think, you know, in regards to, like, kind of the actual history, the historical events, I believe.
12: Yeah.
13: And also the language is on point. It has to be, isn't it?
12: Oh, exactly, yeah. Yeah, you know, that's what struck me about that series, was the fusha itself.
13: Yeah.
12: Was amazing. And then the use of the ayat as well in the context.
13: Yeah, yes, of course. Yeah.
12: Amazing, mashallah.
13: So it is really good.
12: Yeah, and there's also the series, Ahmed ibn Hanbal series.
13: I've heard of that. I think I've watched a bit of it and I thought I'll just get back to it.
12: The acting is poor, but but the actual concepts of like the Sheikh Ahmed ibn Hanbal and the group at the time and so, the way they bring the dalil and stuff about the creation of the Quran is all. It's amazing, mashallah. But like you said, immersing yourself in it is very important.
13: Definitely, yeah.
12: Bringing yourself, listening to it, speaking it. Looking at it.
13: Yeah.
12: And I think when you've learned the Quran before, it makes it much easier.
13: Yeah, definitely. Like, I think a big thing that stops a lot of people is the change of alphabet.
12: Mm.
13: That, you know, going from A, B, C, D to Alif, Ba, Ta, Tha. And not really Alif, Ba, Ta, because those are, people can get it within a few days. But Ayn, Qaf, Dha.
12: Yes.
13: Va, you know, Za. Well, Za, Zed, but...
12: It's more like the heavy letters, the full mouth letters.
13: Yeah, people.
12: Ayn especially.
13: Yeah, so if you have the Quran prior to that, you should be used to, you know, Alhamdulillahi Rabbil Alameen. Alameen.
12: Yes, it's very difficult for people to get that on. If you haven't learned it, like, try and learn it from a young age.
13: Yeah.
12: It's because teaching Arabic alphabet, I find that people find Ayn difficult.
13: Really?
12: Ayn.
13: Okay.
12: They always bring the Hamza instead.
13: Yeah, it's.
12: They can't, like, tap down below.
13: They do, like, the Tasheel. You know, Ajami,
12: kind of in between Hamza.
13: Yeah,
12: exactly. And Dad as well.
13: Dad, Dad.
12: Arabic is also called Lughat al-Dad because I think it's the only language that has that unique sound of the Dad, isn't it?
13: Yeah, I've heard that. Yeah.
12: With the istidlala.
13: Lughat al-Dad, yeah. Yeah, Dhamma. Yes, it's important. It's important. Very important.
12: It sets a basis for you.
13: Exactly. If you don't have the alphabet, you don't have, you're not going
12: to
13: get it.
12: Usually at this point in the episode, we ask our guests, inshallah, to give us a recitation, inshallah ta'ala.
13: Okay.
12: Whatever portion of the Quran they enjoy, inshallah ta'ala. Jazakallah khair.
13: Well, since we're in Ramadan, I'll start with the Ramadan verses, inshallah.
12: Perfect. Amazing, inshallah. Jazakallah khair.
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0: First about صيام fasting. الحمد لله we're in the month of Ramadan.
1: Of course.
0: Very appropriate.
1: الحمد لله.
0: And it's amazing how Allah puts a verse of fasting in between a verse of fasting. Allah puts about وإذا سألك عبادي
1: عني فإني قريب. Yeah, amazing. You know the power of du'a in Ramadan.
0: Yes.
1: It's something that you know, it's we're privileged to experience every year. You know, it's something that previous nations couldn't have. You know, Laylatul Qadr as well, of course. You know, maybe it's our way of catching up to
0: their lifespan.
1: Yeah, exactly, their lifespans and stuff.
0: It actually makes me always think about that, because how can we compete in our lifespan?
1: Of course.
0: To the likes of Nuh alayhi salam, who gave da'wah for 950 years.
1: We don't even know how long he lived for. But
0: that was only for da'wah.
1: Yeah, da'wah.
0: What was the life like?
1: Exactly.
0: SubhanAllah.
1: So
0: it's from the fadl of Allah that he gave us these times to capitalize upon during
1: the year.
0: So may Allah subhanahu wa ta'ala accept our, you know, siyam and our qiyam during this month.
1: Ameen.
0: Inshallah. Delve into the quick fire round, bismillah ta'ala.
1: Okay, of course.
0: Inshallah, favorite surah of the Quran?
1: Surah Yusuf, because of the story, but also because of, I remember, I think it was the first CD that I actually used to play to enjoy. So others I used to play just for revision and stuff.
0: Yeah.
1: But Surah Yusuf was the one. It was by Sheikh Khalid Jalil.
0: Allahumma barik.
1: Yeah, the way he says it. He says, وَتَوَلَّ عَنْهُمْ وَقَالَ يَا أَسَفَ عَلَى يُوسُف. You know, the way he says he really captures the emotion and, you know.
0: The meaning and the,
1: I'd say Surah Yusuf.
0: On that topic, favorite recital?
1: I wouldn't say Khalid Jalil.
0: Okay, sure.
1: Yeah, which is, the thing is, I don't really have a favorite reciter.
0: I'm a bit like that as well.
1: Yeah, I don't really, I like a mix and match. But Mishari, not necessarily because of his qira'ah, but because of, in my childhood, he was a big part of

0: is grave in teaching.
1: The reference is in the description box.
0: Yeah, yeah, yeah. I had to read the Arabic.
1: Yeah. Plug in the previous video. Go and check that one out.
0: But other than that, I'd say ما رأيت أحدا أكثر أكثر تبسما من رسول الله صلى الله عليه وسلم. I have not seen any person smile more than the Prophet صلى الله عليه وسلم. Because if you really think about, you know, you have this common theme in movies and films and TVs, you know, oh, he carries the weight of the world on his shoulders. If there's one person who truly carried the weight of the world, it would be the Prophet sallallahu alaihi wasallam. But yet he was always smiling. He said يعجبني الفعل الفعل or الفعل, one of them. He said, I like optimism. You know, he was someone who, you know, he even encouraged his followers to be cheerful. And كل معروف صدقة ومن معروف أن تلقى أخاك بوجه طلق. Every goodness is a charity, and it's from goodness to meet your brother with a smiling face.
1: Allah,
0: you know, that's amazing. That's amazing. And also تهادو تحابو. You know, give gifts and you'll love each other more. And that actually reminds me, my mom got you something.
1: Oh, okay.
0: And I think it's important we open it here.
1: Okay.
0: There's other gifts.
1: No, you didn't have.
0: Open your own. No, it's my mom.
1: Is this live on air? Are we live right now? This is, by the way, very. I'm unprepared for this.
0: I think this is.
1: I'm important. Very bad at receiving gifts. You know, like we're looking at your expression.
0: I think this is important for you to open now.
1: Okay, mashallah.
0: Oh, I should give it the right hand.
1: Okay, Allah Barik. Bismillah.
0: Bismillah.
1: On live on air. Yeah.
0: Yeah. Open it.
1: How many people are tuning in at the moment? Bismillah.
0: Bismillah.
1: Allahumma barik, mashallah. Yeah. Allah, we stick that right here. Wow, yeah. Mashallah. Have status.
0: So
1: Quran Tajweed reflections.
0: Mashallah.
1: Mashallah.
0: Yeah, and obviously,
1: where do you think this will look best? That's beautiful, mashallah. You got the mic, you got the.
0: Yeah.
1: Allahumma barik. The details are there, mashallah.
0: And the rest of the stuff. Huh?
1: Hopefully, it'll look nice there. Finish off the episode like this, mashallah. That's beautiful, mashallah.
0: There you go.
1: What's this?
0: That's some stuff for my mom. I see a lot of your comments in the thing saying that we should do a podcast with Dawood. So I was thinking, just a short, quick fire round, but with you. So,
1: interesting,
0: this is the interesting question. Who's been your favorite guest on the podcast so far? I'm joking. What inspired you to start this podcast?
1: Wow, tables have turned.
0: Mm.
1: Can we turn the table? what inspired me to start this podcast?
0: Yeah.
1: I guess, subhanAllah, many of us have met amazing individuals like yourself in person. We've met Hufal, the young Hufal here in London.
0: Yeah.
1: And we never really go beyond the stage where we go like, oh, mashallah, amazing person. You know,
0: yeah.
1: He's young, he's memorized the Quran, amazing. But we ourselves are on that journey. Every Muslim is on that journey of memorizing the Quran. And why is it that we don't know about what led them to achieving such a great thing?
0: Yeah.
1: So, and that's the thing we normally hear about, you know, youth being into this, into that, and we have a bad perception of the youth.
0: Yeah.
1: But how about bringing people on who are some of the gems within our community and seeing how they succeeded?
0: Yeah.
1: And perhaps providing a template for those who are also on a journey to see that they should make sure they don't fall into this mistake. They should employ this technique to memorize. Because so many are on this journey, so many have succeeded.
0: Yeah.
1: Why don't we bring the two together and provide a platform for that?
0: Okay.
1: So that was one of the inspirations.
0: Next question. Other than a prophet or a companion, if there's one person of the past you'd like to meet, who would it be?
1: Other than a prophet or companion?
0: Yeah, other than a prophet
1: there's
0: or
1: There's one
0: a...
1: person from the past I'd like to meet, who would it be? I like Salahuddin al-Ayyubi.
0: Salahuddin?
1: Yes. Mashallah. You know, because these people at such a young age, they conquered
0: greatness.
1: And sort of just having the ability to sit down with him and see kind of his, you know, his perspective on things.
0: Yeah.
1: Because it must be deep, you know?
2: The mindset, exactly.
1: And sort of tapping into that. What are the deep motivations behind his vision, his legacies? So he's not a normal person to achieve what they achieved, subhanAllah.
0: Yeah, amazing.
1: And at a time where where other conquests took place, the Prophet was there. Or the Prophet had just passed away, so it's still fresh.
0: Yeah.
1: He was later on.
0: Yeah.
1: And subhanAllah, the mindset of being able to tap into that, being around such a, probably it would be Salahuddin.
0: Yeah. MashaAllah. Who has influenced you the most in life? It's a bit of a personal one, so if you don't want to answer, that's fine.
1: Who has influenced me the most? I would say,

0: Yeah, I'd say obviously, definitely my parents, subhanAllah.
1: Yeah.
0: My mother,
1: mm-hmm.
0: subhanAllah, has. Because, you know, my mum put the most, subhanAllah, like homeschooled us all.
1: Yeah, okay. Yes, of course.
0: You know,
1: yeah.
0: Five of my brothers and everything, like, all of us home educated. And I don't know if many people, not many people could have done what she done. Like, there are so many parents out there, they love the children, but the amount that she actually put in to home educate and to also teach us to love the Quran.
1: Yeah.
0: And also my father as well. I'd say my parents.
1: Yeah.
0: Because my father had the element of, like you said, your father's out working and stuff like that.
1: Yeah, yeah, definitely.
0: So your mother's, you're around your mother more.
1: Yeah.
0: But the role my father played was, because my father's a weaver. So my father was so much more about the loving what the Quran's about. Why do you learn the Quran?
1: Yeah.
0: Not so much more, have you done anything today? Have you done anything today? Have you done anything?
1: Yeah, yeah.
0: It'd be, this is the practical element of the Quran. This is this story. He teaches us about the Ashab al-Kahf, for example. Yeah. On a Friday, you know, he'd teach us about the importance of a sadaqah from a verse and give us some money to put in a box, for example, after Jumu'ah. And also some of the life choices that he made, which shaped my life as of now, obviously, which would be, delving into that would just be a bit very, very long, subhanAllah. But the choices that he made, subhanAllah, my parents for sure. And after that, perhaps my teachers, like Sheikh Jamal. Sheikh Jamal, my teacher, mashallah, amazing, amazing. He really emphasizes a lot upon the being Ahlul Quran. From the people of the Quran, so
1: Allah's chosen ones.
0: Exactly, Allah's chosen ones. So he's someone that not only he walks the walk. He doesn't just preach.
1: Yeah,
0: he's at the top. He's in terms of like his hifth as well.
1: Yeah,
0: I've never seen any sheikh or imam in the UK like his, who has hifth like him.
1: Oh, okay.
0: Sure. With the riwayas and everything, subhanAllah. It's subhanAllah. Like he even came to lead tarawih here. And he came up to me, he said, Salaam alaikum alaikum salam. He said, okay, where are we leading from? Where were we reading from? I said, from here. He said, to where? I said, to here. He said, okay, bismillah. Allahu Akbar.
1: I can't hear. Yeah, that's
0: if we're leading, that's gold, you want to know where your portion is so you can practice.
1: Yeah.
0: Where are we leading from? To here. Min hina. Walau anna nazal la ilayhi wal malaika to begin with araf. Yalla, bismillah.
1: If someone takes my portion by about an ayah, I get angry.
0: So, alhamdulillah, those individuals, mashallah. Yalla, bless them all.
1: Ameen.
0: So we can't repay them in the dunya, subhanAllah.
1: Yeah, of course.
0: Alhamdulillah. And are we back to your interview, inshallah?
1: Now, this is why we need to have a podcast with the...
0: Inshallah. One day, bismillah.
1: Yeah, I'll stop grilling you.
0: That was nice, inshallah. That was unexpected, alhamdulillah. Unplanned, inshallah. But it was nice. May Allah bless you.
1: Wa iyyak. Jazakallah khair for having me.
0: Wa iyyakum, inshallah. But the thing is, we're not done with our quick fire.
1: Oh, is it? Okay.
0: So we're going to get your favorite dua, inshallah.
1: Favorite dua. Allahumma innaka afuun tuhibbul afwa fa'fu anni.
0: Allahu akbar.
1: Because I like the distinction between afu and ghafr and maghfira.
0: Okay, mashallah.
1: Because maghfira would be, you know, Allah covers the sins and Allah doesn't like, but He'll still tell you on the day of judgment, you know, you've done this and that, but I forgive you.
0: Yeah.
1: But afu is just like completely white, clean slate. Allahu akbar. Yeah. So, you know, no embarrassment on the day of judgment, like, oh, you've done this, you've done that, but I forgive you. But it's no, you can go.
0: Allahu akbar.
1: That's, yeah. So, afu, yeah.
0: Subhanallah. Favorite story from the stories of the prophets.
1: He has to be Muhammad sallallahu alaihi wasallam. You know, because any trial we face, you can always find some way that the Prophet sallallahu alaihi wasallam experienced it. Death of a loved one, he experienced two, well three. Hamza, so even more. Many of his friends, you know, family problems. You know, his family, you know, Abu Lahab. You know, people went against him.
0: Yeah.
1: From his own tribe, from his own, you know, people.
0: Yeah.
1: Times of weaknesses.
0: Yeah.
1: You know, in the Meccan period was, you know, terrible time for the Muslimin. Times of strength. Fatah Mecca. And you know, so, you know, when he came into Mecca and he was very humble, his beard came down there because he was that's how humble he was. You know, so every experience in life we can find it. Me personally as well, because I'm an only child, Muhammad sallallahu alaihi wasallam was an only child as well.
0: Allah.
1: And not only that, he had milk siblings. I have milk siblings as
0: Allah
1: well.
0: God.
1: Yeah. So I find I resonate a lot with the Prophet sallallahu alaihi wasallam.
0: That's beautiful.
1: Yeah, alhamdulillah.
0: Favourite Sahabi?
1: It has to be Umar.
0: Inshallah.
1: I gotta say that if I met him, I'd be terrified. I'd be really scared. I'd be really scared because he was a really tall man. He was I think they used to refer to him as Sitta, I believe. And the Prophet sallallahu alaihi wasallam as Rab'atan, which is like kind of four hands width, I've heard. So if you measure it, that's actually quite tall. But Umar radiallahu anhu was massive. They used to get, I think, Umar and Khalid bin Walid mixed up in terms of size because they were both massive. But Umar radiallahu anhu, you know, he was, not only was he very strong, he was very wise. You know, the ijtihad, sometimes his ijtihad, his knowledge proved to be proved to be correct by Allah subhanahu wa ta'ala with the Quran. And also, you know, when he was a ruler, he was a just ruler. There was a man who came to him, he was bothering him, he was Umar. When he was busy with sadaqah, Umar got angry and he hit him on the head. And then the man went back, you know, and he was obviously upset. But then Umar radiallahu anhu, he called for him back. And he said he gave him a stick or something and he said, hit me back and take your, you know, take your right. And the man didn't. He said, no, don't worry. But I've left it for Qiyamah though. He said, I've left it for Qiyamah. And then Umar radiallahu anhu, he started crying and he started screaming. You know, he grabbed hold of his garment and he said, Sa'altuka billah. He said, I ask you, by Allah, forgive me. And then the man eventually, he said, قَدْ غَفَرْتُ لَكَ يَا عُمَرُ. He said, fine, I've forgiven you, Umar. And this was a man, and this was the Amir, Amir al-Mu'mineen, you know? لَوْ كَانَ نَبِيًا بَعْدِي لَكَانَ عُمَرُ. If there was a prophet after me, it would have been Umar. That was the honor that Umar radiallahu anhu had. And, you know, despite that, he still humbled himself before the people. Like, you know, we touched upon how he used to go to the lady with the food, and he used to, in secret though, he used to have marks in his back from carrying, you know. He's an amazing, amazing man. And I think
0: best live recitation you've listened to.
1: I remember once when I was younger, we went to Medina, and Imam Hudhayfi, did I say that right?
0: Yeah,
1: Sheikh Hudhayfi. No. Yeah, and he read Surah Al-Muddathir for Fajr. Now, the reason why it was special was because generally for Fajr, you know, when you're young, when Fajr, even now sometimes, Allah forgive us, but when for Fajr, you're tired, you come up, Alhamdulillah, Qul Huwa Allah, and then, but that was my first kind of experience in a masjid for Fajr, and not just any masjid, you know, in Medina, and he read Surah Al-Muddathir, and I remember Alhamdulillah, that was a nice one.
0: Best country you've traveled to?
1: Indonesia.
0: Indonesia,
1: sure. Yeah. Specifically Lombok. It's called the Island of 1,000 Mosques.
0: Wow.
1: Yeah. I remember once my mom was telling me, we went to a beach and there's a little hut there as a masjid. So it's really nice. And, you know, the people are very sweet. People are very nice in Indonesia. People are very friendly. So, yeah, Indonesia.
0: Has it actually got 1,000 mosques on the island?
1: I believe it has, yeah. It has, like, many, many masajid.
0: Yeah.
1: It's amazing. Like, everywhere you go, you'll see a masajid. Like, in the beach, that little hut.
0: That's amazing.
1: It's, alhamdulillah.
0: Yeah, Indonesia's the most, it's got the most, highest population of Muslims.
1: Muslims, yeah, I believe, yeah.
0: Yeah, mashallah. On that note, favourite cuisine?
1: Bengali
0: cuisine.
1: Yeah, it had to be Bengali. I love my spicy food.
0: Really, yeah.
1: Yeah, I really like spicy food.
0: Favorite sport?
1: you know, I'm not much of a sporty person, but horse riding is really fun.
0: Horse riding.
1: Yeah.
0: Whoa, okay,
1: I remember once I went to. I went to Wales.
0: Finally, believing.
1: I went to Wales last year,
0: yeah.
1: And. Arthur put my expectations high for horse riding. So I got on the horse and then I still had long hair back then. So she put a helmet on me and I got sad because, you know, I wanted to, you know, Yeah, so I got sad. I can't lie, I even tried to kick the horse, so done that little rear thing. But alhamdulillah, yeah, horse riding, especially with family, horse riding is really nice because it puts you back in the moment, how they used to travel and stuff.
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0: 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And my name is Zafar Iqbal. We are here again today with Friday Night Live. Another action-packed program today. We've got local news, national news, international news to comment about. We'll be joined today with a co-host, my co-host, Akura Akhtarbai. Assalamu alaikum,
1: Akhtarbai. Wa alaikum salam. Jazakallah khair. Assalamu alaikum to all listeners.
0: It's been good?
1: Alhamdulillah, yes. Lovely weather. I think it's going to rain over the weekend.
0: It's been too long, lovely weather, isn't
1: I know,
0: it?
1: I know.
0: It's unusual.
1: I think some long expected rain is going to happen. So let's just keep.
0: You know, in UK, we're hoping for rain. Is that so odd?
1: Really? Amazing.
0: Indeed. Anyway, so we're going to talk first of all about some happenings locally in Luton. All is not well within the Labour Party locally. There has been some dissent that's happened or happening. And we're going to talk to Tom Shaw, who's a long-standing councillor for the Labour Party in the Luton Borough Council. We'll be talking to him in a few minutes. We're going to talk a little bit about Andy Burnham as well. He's a new Prime Minister, if you haven't heard. I don't know where you've been or if you haven't heard. It's everywhere.
1: Been under a large rock somewhere if you haven't heard the Andy Burnham speech.
0: Indeed. So he's just basically, at a click of a finger, now replaced... what's his name?
1: You've forgotten already?
0: I've forgotten already.
1: Keir Starmer.
0: Prime Minister.
1: You've forgotten already.
0: Yeah, and then we're going to talk a little bit about something more serious. There's some more unfortunate incidents in Glasgow. An unfortunate lady was basically set upon by youths, basically, a lady. So we're going to talk to somebody from Glasgow to see what's happening up there. Is Glasgow losing its shine and image as a tolerant sort of city? And finally, we will touch on a very, I don't know, if it's a sensitive topic, can you call it sensitive? Apparently, Bangladeshis are mad about Argentinian football or Argentinian football.
1: It's very weird, isn't it? I don't know if Argentina would know where Bangladesh is.
0: Absolutely. Absolutely. We'll talk. Perhaps you to ask him. So we're going to kick off, first of all, with, a conversation with Tom Shaw. Tom Shaw is, a long-serving Labour councillor ex-Labour councillor. He served as a Labour councillor for 42 years. And is one of six councillors who recently resigned from the Labour group. He's had several senior roles in the council, including responsibility for housing, and is now leading, it's actually forming a new independent alliance group, which is interesting. Welcome, Tom. Welcome to the show.
2: Assalamu alaikum.
0: Wa alaikum salam. You're going to tell us a little bit about background. So what's happening? What's happening in the Labour Party?
2: What's happened is what's called the NEC of the Labour Party, which is the managing committee of the Labour Party, decided to take over the role at the Labour Group's AGM, which some of us thought was very wrong indeed. Local democracy was taken out the window by them doing that. And at the end of the day, the Labour councillors, you're supposed to be supporting local democracy to give everyone a chance. So what they did, they stopped people going forward for certain positions. They pushed their own favourites forward. And half a dozen of us thought, enough is enough. We're not putting up with this. We've gone as independents, called ourselves the Independent Alliance. We're not against the Labour Party policies. We're against the Labour Party management. Of what happened. And what we've said is that an alliance, it's given us a bit of freedom as it happens, because we've been able to say to the other groups, if you come forward with policies what are good for the people of Luton, we'll support you. If it's just policies to push a party or an individual, you won't get our support. And now, because it's what's called an un-council, the Labour Party is in a minority. They've only got 22 seats. Everyone else putting together has got 26. So for 20 years, the Labour Party's run the town, run the council. Now they've got to rely on the goodwill of other groups to get their policies through the council. But we are not against the national policies. We're against local interference by the NEC.
0: Right, okay. For the uninitiated, we want to unpick what this NEC means, basically, because you've got What was the old arrangement, and where does this NSC come into play?
2: Well, the old arrangement is you've got a set of rules you've got to operate under.
0: Yeah.
2: Them rules are put together by the NEC years ago. And what normally happens is when the AGM of the group's coming up, anyone interested in any positions, they put their name forward and the rest of the group would vote on those names. But the NEC decided this time they would interview everyone that wanted to come forward for positions. And if you didn't get through that interview process, your name wasn't allowed to go forward.
0: So NEC is the National Executive Committee. Yeah. This is a national body.
2: Yeah.
0: Right. So the national body is now deciding who should or shouldn't stand in local elections or local
2: 100%. You've got it 100% correct. In September, anyone that wants to stand has got to get their name in now for the Labour Party, September the 19th, I believe the date is, and then they will interview you to see if you, you know,
0: but
2: to come forward.
0: You know, so that, I mean, I hear your point, right, that it's a national body. It's not necessarily going to be in tune with local politics. So it's making a decision based on...
2: just coming, whether your face fits, whether you look right, whether you're... type of politics, what they understand. My politics, as most people in Luton know are a little bit left-wing. Mm. And I'd be surprised if I got through a selection process going in front of the NEC.
0: So I guess the others would argue that, and this is a problem, right, we've had for many years with the calibre of candidates locally. Right? So there have been some people who've clearly not been able to articulate positions, etc., on behalf of the, and they've managed to get onto the selection committee, and for one or other reasons, they have been elected on. So they would argue that this is to make sure that there's a certain baseline of qualities that a potential candidate has before they are put forward.
2: But that can go through the local selection panel. They could sort that out.
0: So what is the local selection? Who decides the local selection?
2: What you used to have was a local selection panel where, it might be someone from North Arts Council, someone from Luton,
0: ad hoc
2: one of the regional organisers, and then you appear in front of them, say what you want to do. Hmm. They decided whether you can go on the list or not. Mm-hmm. That's not going to happen. It's going to be done by the NEC now.
0: Right.
2: Mm-hmm. It's taking local democracy away from local people. That's what it is.
0: Right. So why would Labour government want to do that, or Labour want to do that?
2: The NEC want to do it. I don't know. None of us know. We've asked the question, put official complaints in to the NEC about the full-time regional officials, and not got one answer back from the NEC about the complaints or anything. They've decided to do it. It could be MPs could be involved. Anyone could be involved. We don't know, because they won't tell us.
0: Right. So would, I mean, the thing that comes to my mind would be that they want people of a particular caliber, right, or particular outlook, whether it's, I don't know, excluding Corbynites or excluding a particular, wing of the party. Would you agree with that?
2: I don't agree in the caliber part, but the right outlook.
0: Right.
2: I could agree, but my big argument over that is someone what comes forward, can't say their name, lives 500 yards from here.
0: Yeah.
2: Has been involved in this community for years and years. Started football teams, started a boxing club, done all that kind of stuff. He's never been interested in being a councillor because he's always into his community work.
0: Yeah.
2: He wouldn't get forward. When he's speaking to me... he's very good English. He'll wind me up some awful.
0: Yeah.
2: But when he comes to speaking in public, he has a problem. He gets a bit scared. Mm. But he's one of the nicest people and one of the hardest working community workers you'll find. He wouldn't get through on the new system. Mm. So it's not about calibre. It's whether your face fits or not. Mm. And that's what it's going to be.
1: That's a really sad state of affairs. If we're in a situation where it's not about calibre, it's not about the ability of somebody, but it's purely about face fits.
2: Yeah.
1: That's very sad. For the layman on the street in Luton, what does this mean then on a day-to-day basis, this big upheaval or big change, if you like, within the council since 2007? What does it mean?
2: I think it could help the people of Luton, personally, because what you've always had is the Labour Party had enough numbers, whatever they wanted to push through the council, they could push it through, and that was it. They'd have a group meeting, decide on it, and that's what happened in the council. Now it doesn't matter. They can have the group meeting, they decide something, but unless they can take some of the opposition with them now, it's not going to go through the council anymore. So that's why we said to them, the only thing we're interested in is the stuff what is good for the people of Luton. If it's good for people of Luton, we will support you. If we think it's just about self-interest, self-advancement, don't look at us for support, because you won't get it.
0: Oh, well, so other people would argue, so is the council one short of majority now, is it?
2: Two
0: short of majority.
2: Yeah.
0: So, some people will argue that what you've done really is weaken the Labour Party and open the door, right, for perhaps reform or some other extreme element to come into the council.
2: I would have hoped no one in Luton would be brainless enough to vote for reform. But that's my own personal view. There's plenty of other people around where you don't need reform. I don't think it has done what it's done. It's made it so over the next 9 months we can get better policies through the council. And we've said we will work with anyone to improve the calibre of those policies.
0: So, in effect, are you setting up another... you say independent alliance, but are there a set of principles that... Or is everyone, you know... bound by their own conscience, right? But there are certain things that you work together on.
2: There is. In the next few weeks, we'll be issuing what will be our 12 or 14-point manifesto, what we want the council to deliver. Can't tell you what it is now. We had a group meeting last night and started drafting some of it. We'll put that out, and hopefully the other groups on the council look at it and say that's very sensible and support us to get it through the council.
0: So why is the six of you then? Why
2: there could be more coming.
0: There could be more.
2: Yeah.
0: There is discontent, you're saying.
2: There is. There's rumours of other people. Other people are talking to us. But at the moment, we want to get it, keep a steady ship. We don't want a Bedford on our hands. Where the first hour every meeting in Bedford is votes of no confidence in each other and all that kind of stuff. What we want to do in Luton as an independent alliance is concentrate on the policies, try and get the policies we think are good for the town through the council, and hopefully the other groups will agree with us and vote with us.
0: Indeed. But you know what it does do, and again, I push the reform angle here. Reform's got one councillor in town.
2: Yeah.
0: And if in a situation, right, where it's hung, that one person there has awful amount of power in order to push policy one or the other way.
2: The one reform councillor we've got, I don't think he's ever said a word since he got elected. He's just sat there at the back of the room, not said anything. He's not voted, I don't think, either on anything.
0: Right.
2: Stuff what I'd have thought reform was voting against, he just sat on his hands, didn't vote, didn't do anything. My view is the only way to take on reform is fight reform straight on. And if it means that, you know, we've got to work with other parties to fight them, we'd be more than happy to do that. I love a fight, especially a fight with someone like Reform, would be welcome in Luton.
0: Right, OK. So would you say that what you all are sort of representing, or the thought process and the feelings that you have and the six other candidates, it's actually a fight back against authoritarianism of centralised parties, basically.
2: We're describing it as fetching democracy back to the town.
0: Indeed. All right. Well put, basically. All right. We'll leave it there for the moment. Tom, stay with us, because we're going to move on to the next topic, which is, again, Labour Party orientated, although it's not strictly Labour Party, because it's actually the Prime Minister. Andy Burnham, he's basically... he's been elected the Prime Minister. I'm not sure, can you use the term elected here?
2: Well, he's elected in Meganfield, weren't he? And he's been elected by the Labour Party to be Prime Minister.
0: Right.
2: I love it on telly at the moment, where the Tories seem to forget that they had four or five elected the same way, but now they're all objecting to the way Andy Burnham's been elected.
0: There's a body of opinion which says that, you know, it's far too easy to get rid of prime ministers, basically.
2: What is it, 7 in 11 years now we've
0: had? Exactly. Yeah. Right? So no one is allowed to complete their term or manifesto. In effect, is actually destabilizing democracy in the UK, because this sort of thing, what you see, happens very regularly in Pakistan. I can talk about Pakistan, basically. That it happens regularly. Not very, very many prime ministers or presidents see it to the end of their term because they're removed either a year or a couple of years before. And some say there are some hidden forces behind in Pakistan, at least, and we're actually... That doesn't happen in the UK, tell me.
2: Of course it happens. If you honestly sit here and think the MPs run this country and not the establishment, then you're dreaming.
0: Right.
2: The establishment, and if someone does something to upset the establishment, they can expect... Look at Corbyn. It weren't the people didn't want him. Membership proved how it went up. The people what didn't want him was the establishment.
0: Mm.
2: So they threw everything at him. And if a PM falls out with the establishment, then they'll throw everything at him. But I think with Burnham, you've got someone that will say to the establishment, I'm going to take you on a little bit.
0: Are you a Burnham fan, are you?
2: I'm waiting to see. I was a Corbynite, but I'm waiting to see with Burnham, but someone has got to take on the establishment in the country and say...
0: But he comes from the same stable, though. I mean, some of the people that he's chosen are clearly Blairites, people who have been...
2: It just worries you, have a look at how many of them are friends of Israel and stuff like that.
0: Yeah.
2: It is worrying that it might be a bit much like for like going on, but...
0: But he comes from the same is it Labour Forward or something like that? Stable,
2: yeah.
0: Which people have kind of suggested that it's been funded by, you know, ex-foreign funding, etc. And
2: every one of the parties now is funded by, you won't find out, you know, we'll never find out. But I'm reserving judgment on Burnham to see how far he goes.
1: I really hope it doesn't go down that route, he's making the right noises.
2: Yeah.
1: And it would really hurt a lot of people if he turns out to be like the normal run-of-the-mill, and nothing changed, and it's just somebody in a different suit, in a different accent. That's going to hurt the people.
0: Well, I've got a theory on Andy, right, which I'll share later on, but I'll let you guys perhaps discuss it first of all. Joining me also is Azad Zaman. Azad Zaman is a presenter on Heritage Radio in Manchester. So the reason that we've got Azad on is because obviously Andy Burnham was the mayor of Manchester, and he served as a mayor for quite some time there. So we just wanted a sort of a little bit of an understanding from Azad in terms of how he was seen within Manchester. Assalamu alaikum, Azad.
3: Walaikum salam. It's Asad, by the way.
0: Asad, all right, there you go. Our script has got it wrong. It's Azad, I've got it on here. Asad, salamu alaikum, Asad. Sorry, my mistake.
3: Not to worry.
0: Humble apologies. Heritage Radio, yeah, one of the radios that we collaborate with, Inspire FM, regularly. And it's brilliant to have you here, Asad. Jazakallah khair for joining.
3: Thank you for inviting me.
0: And you're an imam who has served several mosques as well across Manchester.
3: Yes, for the last 30-odd years.
0: 30-odd years. He's a regular presenter of the Muslim community in mainstream television, radio, newspaper, and a principal of his own private college as well, mashallah. Very good. Highly qualified, you would say. So, Andy Burnham, how was he as a mayor of Manchester, and how do you expect him to perform, I guess, as a prime minister?
3: Well, as a mayor of Manchester, you know, he did a few things for which he was well known and became well known. For example, you know, he integrated for the first time in sort of 40 years. He sort of brought back the bus services under public control, and he created an integrated transit system combining buses, trams, and cycle routes as well. And of course, there's the fare capping and access, introduced capped ticket prices, free travel schemes for young people, and expanded local tram and bus connections across the boroughs. So, you know, things that affect people directly, or, you know, especially at the lower end of the economic ladder, if you like, as well as, you know, he added something to the culture as well. I think there was a £240 Aviva Studios arts venue, mm-hmm. As part of a strategy to embed culture into the city's growth. And then in terms of the economic leadership, he boosted regional investment and growth through localized industrial strategies, which apparently were outperforming national averages. And then, you know, the social side of things, social policy and advocacy. In terms of homelessness, he created programs and targeted funding to support rough sleepers and prevent homelessness across the region. And, you know, during COVID-19, he became, because of the way he stood up for the northern communities, he became known as the King of the North.
0: Well, so he's well liked up the north, up in the north then.
3: Well, he did win 3 elections, you know, for mayorship. So, yeah, he's certainly liked across the board. Of course, his general style, as we saw with the not using the lantern, you know, for speaking, he just tries to have that sort of more pragmatic sort of image of himself, you know, not necessarily reading from a script and the like. So, yeah, he's got that sort of apparently laid back, but certainly non-formal approach to things, and doesn't really like to follow what's already happened. He, I suppose he looks at the situation and says, "Well, you know, how can we improve it?" That's the sort of style that he'll bring into the Premiership.
0: So, what was his relationship with the Muslim community in Manchester?
3: I mean, I attended a number of functions, charity functions, and, you know, he would always be there, you know, giving a talk, whether it's, you know, raising money for Gaza, et cetera. And he was always, you know, he said the right things, let's just say. So always giving support. He could have, you know, declined to come, but he didn't. So, you know, he gave that impression that, you know, he's not your typical kind of leader. He does.
0: You're not your typical Keir Starmer, then, yeah?
3: Yes. I mean, Keir Starmer openly said, "I'm a Zionist," and, you know, proud to be one.
0: Has Andy not said the same as well? I think he has. Has he? Has he not?
3: As far as I know, he hasn't said that, but having looked at, you know, his very first appointment as the chief of staff, the former head of the Labour Friends of Israel,
0: indeed,
3: one does wonder the direction, you know, he's going. And of course, as was mentioned, I think earlier on, if you look at many of his cabinet members, you know, they are from the Labour Friends of Israel. So, but then, you know, he got rid of some prominent people like Lamy and others. Yeah, he's on the one hand, he says, yes, Keir Starmer got it wrong, and we apologize for, you know, especially when he obviously backed, you know, a war crime of cutting off, you know, fuel and food and what have you to the people of Gaza. And he seemed to be, you know, appeared to back that. And so, you know, is it going to be a change of style, presentation, or actual substance? That remains to be seen.
0: Right, but you're from what you've seen so far as a mayor of Manchester, the verdict is still out there. Basically, it's not confirmed whether he will change his stance as a prime minister or not, or whether he will follow suit with, I guess, many of the Keir Starmer's policies. From your perspective.
3: I think he's going to, you know, have his own personal, you know, style of leadership. The first thing he does, apparently, he's going to be at 6 o'clock in the morning. He's going to announce, you know, policy changes like he has done the last few times, like the cost of living, electricity tax cut, for example, reduced the VAT on household electricity bill from 5% to 0%, you know, starting in October. And, you know, he says he's going to fund this by scrapping the previous digital ID scheme. Again, slash the cap on most local bus fares down to £2, at least for the duration of 2027. And business rates.
0: I'm going to take a short break there. We'll have to join after this these messages we're going to play, but just stay tuned. So, listeners, I just want to sort of, this is for Tom as well, and then I said when he comes back after break. I think that Keir Starmer didn't perform in a particular way in the Middle East, especially in joining in the war in Iran. So I think he's been punished for that, and Andy will rectify that, in my opinion. He will draw, it'll be more closer to America and more closer to Israel, but we'll have your feedback, I guess, on this particular question, or assess my assessment after the break. So listeners, stay tuned. We're going to take a short break, and we'll be right back. We're talking about Andy Burnham's leadership. What's he going to be like? Is he going to be different from Keir Starmer, or is it going to be the same? Stay tuned, inshallah. We'll be back after these messages.
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5: 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We were discussing new leadership, a new Prime Minister, Andy Burnham. What's he going to be like? Can he win back the trust of the Muslim vote? We discussed that beforehand. I've got Tom Shaw. He's a former Labour councillor of 42 years or so. He's now an independent councillor locally. And I've got Asad Zaman, who's a presenter for Heritage Radio, who comes from Manchester, on the line as well. So before the break, I posed a question that Andy Burnham has been brought in to reset the relationship, which might have been upset by Keir Starmer when Keir Starmer didn't clearly join the war against Iran. So Asad, your view on that?
6: All depends on what he does. If he's some of the main things, of course, that we have a problem with, yeah. What the Israelis are doing to the Palestinians in Gaza. You know, yeah. Reducing more and more of their space, and of course, still, in terms of food and medication, what have you, all of that is still restricted. And rather than kill hundreds every day, now they're killing. A dozen a day. Since the ceasefire, over 1,000 have been murdered by the Israelis. Mm-hmm. So, what is Britain going to do? Remember, it was Britain that partly created Israel in the first place, mm-hmm. certainly facilitated the process, if you know the history of how Palestine became Israel. So Britain has a major role to play in rectifying the gross injustice that was done to the Palestinians. And Britain is still, supplying 15% of the F-35 parts which are bombing the Palestinians. Is he going to stop those parts from being made in this country? And all the surveillance flights, which obviously, I'm sure you've talked about many times. In terms of real, sanctioning goods from, especially, the occupied territories, how serious is he going to be in doing anything that will make the Israelis feel the pinch?
5: So I have a guess. What do you think? What's your assessment? Stargazing, in your opinion, will he or not?
6: Well, with reform rising and Labour seriously, feeling that they'll be out of the game, he's going to have to do something substantial in order to get back the Muslim vote. Keir Starmer clearly lost the Muslim vote with what he said and what he did. Now, if Burnham does something very clearly of substance to bring an end to the injustice and the slaughter that's happening to the Palestinians, then the Muslim vote, is there. At the moment, we're looking at the Greens, we're looking at maybe possibly Lib Dems, we're looking at others. But, you know, if Labour can change its direction, and I can't see how that is going to happen, because after Corbyn was basically expelled from the Labour Party, all, you know, hundreds of thousands of his supporters left, there was a purge of any anti-Zionist. I mean, they may say anti-Semitic. I don't think Corbyn was anti-Semitic by any means. He was anti-racist. He was anti-Zionist. Mm-hmm. But because of the influence of the Labour Friends of Israel within the Labour Party, you know, the question is, how much change can he actually bring about? That really is the question.
5: As advice, this is Akhtar here, co-host for Friday Night Live. You're right, but I think he's got to be careful, because he said a lot of strong words. If that doesn't translate to action at some point very soon, he's going to push these people away even further. Where with Keir Starmer, people knew where they stood, and people decided, you know what, I'm going to walk away from this party. But with this chap, if he is going to be two-faced, or it turns out to be, you know, something like that, that's going to hurt a lot of people, and it's going to hurt the party as well.
7: Yeah, but I think my views on what's happening in Palestine aren't, you know, I said, I know the radio presenters have got to be very careful because of the license and that. My view is it's genocide. Dead simple, and I can say it. I couldn't say it when I was in the Labour Party, because someone would be writing me, hey, why you said this? It's genocide. And what we've got to do as a country is turn around and recognise that it's genocide out there. And if we've still got companies, and there may be one in this town even, making parts for arms what are being used out in Israel, Lebanon, anywhere, then we should be, as a council, saying we will not support these companies in this town.
8: Indeed.
7: But let's not pull back on our words. Mm. It's genocide, and that's what it is.
5: Indeed. Thank you, Tom, for that. I do have to move on to the next topic. So any final words, Asad, from yourself on the topic?
6: Well, I sincerely hope that the feeling that people generally have that, you know, this is a change of direction, it's a new, you know, new beginning, you know, it will translate into real policies that do look after those who are less fortunate within this country, and also in terms of a foreign policy that would be much more moral, in terms of, you know, the way Cook was going, in terms of having an ethical foreign policy. Now, you know, if really he can implement that, and I think it's going to be very difficult to see how he will, if on the one hand he's trying to get close to Europe because America has more or less shunned us now, but at the same time, now he's given the Americans permission to use British bases to launch attacks against Iraners. So the question is, you know, is he trying to have it both ways, trying to get close to America, but at the same time, you know, get close to Europe? And in the process, well...
5: We've lost connection. Asad, thank you very much. I think your phone signal has dropped or something. Jazakallah Asad for your contribution. We are going to use that as an opportunity to segue to the next topic of discussion today. You might have seen some stories circulating on social media, at least anyway, and some newspapers in Scotland reported on this as well. Another Islamophobic incident in Scotland, in Glasgow. You saw a weapon-wielding person marauding in the streets, basically attacking lots of people. We saw another woman, basically a hijabi woman, basically bottled in the last week or so. There's been sort of lots of outrage being expressed around that. So we're just going to talk a little bit about that. We've got Daniel Julius. I hope I've pronounced his name correctly. He's a Scotland Regional Manager for MEND. Assalamu alaikum, Daniel.
9: Welcome, salam, rahmatullah. Thanks so much for having me on.
5: I hope I've pronounced your name correctly. Apologies if I haven't. So has Glasgow got an Islamophobia problem? That's what we're trying to map out today. Your thoughts?
9: I think, sadly, you know, in years gone by, there was a sense of exceptionalism for Scotland. We felt maybe that we were above such problems that plague cities in England. But I think what's happened is we've realised that these issues are no longer restricted to certain urban areas in the UK, and cities all across England, Scotland and Wales, Northern Ireland, as well as some of even the rural regions, some smaller towns as well, are now being plagued with Islamophobia. And we've actually seen a trend of Islamophobic attacks over the past 18 months in Scotland, which is totally unprecedented.
5: Well, what's driving it, do you reckon? What's your thoughts on that? What's the change of position? Because Scotland, like I said, has always had a very positive attitude towards people of different locations, effectively. But things seem to be changing. Well, what's changed?
9: One of the key changes that is hard to grasp at the moment, is hard for us to tackle, is the presence of online hate. We have, you know, very active, proactive support from Police Scotland in tackling Islamophobia in many regards. However, when it comes to online hate, it's extremely complex for the police to deal with. They don't have the tools to tackle it. It requires sometimes contacting somebody in California to get an IP address or to get some details of somebody, which, you know, as you can imagine, can be quite a lengthy process for a local community officer on the ground in Edinburgh. And I think this is turned the tide, but also we've seen massive funding from across the world for Islamophobic ideas. We've seen people on social media, people from people who prefer to hide in the shadows, funding racist parties, funding Islamophobic ideas to the tune of millions of pounds. This is something which is not beyond our community to compete with. We definitely have plenty of resources to compete with these far-right ideologies and to provide a different narrative, to provide the truth. However, we know that obviously a lot of funding from our community, you know, we tend to fund projects abroad. But sadly, without funding for tackling Islamophobia, for tackling far-right narratives, the far-right continues to have the upper hand. And this is something that's playing out across Europe, across the Western world, across America as we speak. The funding is massive, and these ideas that were once upon a time hard to fathom somebody would, entire sections of society such as the Muslim population on televised news, is now passing the dinner table test. We see people saying things that we would have been horrified 10 years ago. However, nowadays we just accept that death threats are part of posting on social media, which is a horrific place for us to be.
5: Indeed. And you can't always tell whether it's actually real people who are posting or bots or AI or whatever, who've got a particular agenda. But it's having impact on real

0: the country. However, we provide Islamophobia training to local authorities, to city councils, to police, to the NHS, to universities and schools up and down the country. In the past year alone, we've delivered training sessions in schools reaching over 1,000 pupils in Scotland alone. And through these training workshops, we deliver an interactive opportunity for people to explore the root causes of Islamophobia. Predominantly, we look at political narratives, misinformation, and also media, lack of media representation and lack of legislative protection. And this allows people to understand the nuances of Islamophobia. For too long, people have labelled it as racism, as something which is, you know, beyond our abilities to deal with. However, we know that this is faith-based. And as, for example, this week we had the attack on this innocent woman walking through the streets of Glasgow. And during this attack, Islamophobic abuse was shouted. However, the language that's used in the reporting in the media, in the mainstream media, is racism. People say racism. They don't want to attach the Islamophobia label to it. So that's what our training does. We also provide advocacy opportunities. So recently, following the terror-related attack in Edinburgh, we hosted a community meeting with local and senior police officers from Police Scotland, with councillors, members of Scottish Parliament, members of British Parliament, in the Edinburgh and Lothians region. And we invited our community to come and meet these people who often they don't get to see very much of beyond election time.
1: Indeed.
0: And this was a fantastic opportunity for the community to reach out and to provide this space so the voices of our community could be heard.
1: Indeed. Now we know for many years Northern Ireland has had a particular fault line, basically a sectarian fault line, but that tended to be within the Christian sort of denominations, etc. And we know recently that mentality has turned against Muslims, so it's actually sectarianism against Muslims, effectively. And then historically as well, Scotland have had that fault line. Do you think that particular fault line is being manipulated by forces, like you say, in social media and political sort of agitators across the world?
0: Sadly, this is well evidenced. We know the people with paramilitary backgrounds, people who have had involvements in the Troubles in Northern Ireland, have been using their platforms to spread this kind of hatred, which, as you said, would usually be contained between sectarian factions, and the Christian communities is now spreading with an Islamophobic tone. And it's the othering, you know, it's the way that people maybe would have othered the Catholic communities in the past. They are now othering the Muslim community, which is nothing new. It's nothing new. However, the paramilitary element, their ability to organize, for example, during the pogrom in Belfast recently, where Muslim family homes were targeted and set on fire, we know that the people who were organizing this sent out messages to their troops on the ground effectively and said to them, turn off your GPS, turn off your Ring doorbells, turn off your phones. Now, this kind of very sinister heads up of make sure you're not going to be tracked is something which we've not seen before. You know, we've seen far-right protests in the past. We've seen these kinds of manifestations of people protesting outside of hotels, etc. However, this undertone of being covert, people in balaclavas en masse marching down streets, and how did they know? The question remains: how did they know where these Muslim families lived? Did they have access to data which should have otherwise been confidential? How far do their hands reach into institutions? The massive data protection concerns there, to say the very least. But at the end of the day, we know these people have paramilitary backgrounds, as you said, have also a reach into Glasgow, particularly in the west coast of Scotland, and. This was so entirely predictable, and I think that was one of following the attack in Edinburgh, we had this community meeting, and one of the key messages was that how painfully predictable all of this was. We seen this coming a long, long time ago, but hope is not lost at the end of the day. You know, we do have, we have resources in our community. We have lots of knowledge in our community. We have so many people who are keen to tackle this head on. However, you know, I continue to think about the youth. You know, I think, how do we reach out to those young men? And that's part of the work that Menda is doing alongside our partners, to reach out to young people from all faith and no faith backgrounds to talk about uncovering the misinformation that they're being exposed to online.

0: It's the same people that are pushing misogynistic ideas online as well. You know, these agitators in online spaces will really do anything it takes to get to gain influence. And at the moment, they're using the lives of Muslims, sadly.
1: What happened in Belfast, you could see 3-4 years ago it building up to it, because, again, it's something we were talking about earlier. The establishment went and bought, you know, 40 houses in the street of just 50, so they could house asylum seekers in them, instead of spreading them out all over the town. But you look at the areas they were buying them in, the Shankill and areas like that, it's the cheapest housing in Belfast. And those people were moved in into the middle of areas where the paramilitaries control that area anyway.
2: Indeed.
1: And you could see that happening. But I've got a question for you. I don't know where it's in Glasgow. In Luton, we've got what's called Luton Council of Faiths. And we've got one or two full-time workers with them. And if there's any sign of a problem, the Luton Council of Faiths all get together. It's everybody, Muslims, Christians, every background. I'm pretty good because I've got no religion at all. So it suits me. But I've got a lot of time for the Luton Council of Faiths actually going out there and challenging the problems on the streets as they see them. And it's a good organisation. I like Glasgow. Yeah. I spent a lot of time up there. Have you got nothing like that in Glasgow?
0: Well, yeah, actually, we do. So we have Interfaith Scotland, we have Interfaith Glasgow, and there's also Edinburgh Interfaith Association. And part of the work that they've been doing recently, especially Edinburgh Interfaith Association, is Interfaith Roadshow, which is I've actually taken part in. It's a real pleasure to be in front, you know, in the assembly hall with all the young people and their bright young minds and curious questions. And on the stage there will be a Sikh, a Muslim, a Hindu, a Jewish person, a Christian person, all different people from different faiths. And it's an opportunity for the kids to ask questions. There's a lot of fantastic work being done.
2: Indeed, I'm going to have to interject. I have to move on to the next topic of discussion today. Thank you very much, Daniel. It's been brilliant chatting to you. I guess the message to people who want to visit Glasgow is, and Scotland is still a lovely place. Go there. Don't be afraid. These things will happen. They're just there to try you, basically. So let's move on to the next topic of discussion. Jazakallah, Daniel. So next topic of discussion really is World Cup has ended. One of the things that I would remember, at least anyway, for this World Cup is performance of Argentina and the Argentinian team, and how that's been supported by the Bangladeshi community. Not necessarily in the UK, but in Bangladesh itself. Apparently, Bangladesh has had a big support, has big support for Argentinians. So we've got Abu Nasser on the line, and he's going to tell us why. Why does Bangladesh support Argentina?
3: So good to see you guys. Good to join you. Right, it's a good question. It's a crazy question.
2: Yes, indeed, it is.
3: Let's start. You know, in 1986, let's go way back, and it starts with Diego Maradona. And the reason behind it, obviously, Maradona was a bit of a rebel, and also there's history which goes back pre-1940s, you know, during the stages of the British rule and the British Empire, where Bengal at the time, you know, suffered a lot, you know, under the British Empire, including the famine. And what they saw was Maradona as a rebel who actually stands up, you know, for these kinds of atrocities. And when Argentina beat England in 1986, you know, it was a victory for the Bangladeshis because, you know, Maradona, but also because he was a great player. And I think what's happened is, you know, people in the 80s, their children and their children inherited the support for Argentina. But also at the same time, then Messi obviously kept that legacy, being one of the greatest players in the world as well. And the other factor is the Bangladeshi media really focus on Brazil and Bangladesh. So you've got a massive following for both Brazil and Bangladesh. And the fact that, you know, the Bangladeshi national team isn't great, never qualifies for the World Cup, you know, and the team is Argentina, really based on Maradona. But, you know, I'm fascinated by the madness, really, you know.
2: Madness, you know, indeed. Two people lost their lives, right, because of rivalry. It's really tragic. That's what I'm trying to get at.
3: No, exactly. And even, you know, I think there's an Egyptian fan I had, you know, a couple of weeks ago who was wearing an Egypt top in Bangladesh amongst Argentinian fans, and who was brutally attacked as well.
2: Absolutely.
3: So it's just crazy. But actually what I found fascinating as well in Luton, so during the World Cup, during the whole World Cup, Bury Park Road, So you got a lot of coffee shops in Bury Park Road. Right, they were absolutely packed out with football fans. And I'm going to give a big shout out to a guy called Ambia, a local businessman who organized these matches, with food and everything you can think of. And, they were absolutely jam-packed, all the coffee shops. And, the Argentinian fan base is absolutely massive. Mainly Bangladeshis, we had a lot of Pakistanis and Arabs.
2: Even in Luton?
3: And so in Luton, So we probably had about at least 700 to 800 people crammed in Bury Park Road, watching these live matches. And when Argentina played and Brazil as well, it was absolutely crazy. So it was really good to see the atmosphere, but I saw the passion as well. But luckily it went peacefully, not compared to Bangladesh. But it's good to see actually the South Asian community engaged in football. So if Argentina or anybody brings them on board, but obviously there has been a little bit of hostility. I'll tell you why, because obviously with Argentina, the Netanyahu supporting Argentina, there was a lot of people against Argentina as well at the same time. So we had to sort of keep things a bit more peaceful, especially in Luton. And I think recently, with a bit of education as well, I think the Bangladesh fans are realizing. But look, I got to also sort of bear in mind as well, the Argentinian fans have specifically stated, they don't support Zionism, they don't support Israel. They are football fans, so they don't reflect the Argentinian president's viewpoints when it comes to genocide and Israel and Israel being part of Argentina and long lost friends and whatever it is. So they made that clear, so which is good to see, from my perspective, because I think football is massive. It brings people together. So I think Bangladeshi fans in Bangladesh particularly are understanding that as well. So maybe support another team at some point in the future, Morocco or somebody else perhaps.
2: Yeah, as I mentioned last week, there's lots of different reasons. So if you haven't got a direct interest in a particular team, for example, if you don't live there, like, you support England, obviously, because you live in England. If you haven't got a direct connection, you look for other connections. And other connections are usually geopolitical or social. If you've got a social outlook, basically, right, which is similar to them, like their socialist governments, etc. So there are different layers of reasonings why you support a particular government, a football team. I guess skills... Yeah, fame of the players is another reason. But it was interesting to see, because none of those Argentina ticked the box for us from a Bangladesh perspective, not from geopolitics, not from a social inclination perspective. Yes, I guess from a skills perspective, but obviously there are other, people who are skilled as well. But it's interesting what you say, that even in Luton there was a bit of a divide in terms of those people who supported Argentina. I didn't know that. I thought most of the people in Luton would have supported sort of Spain rather than Argentina. But there you go. Right, I've got about 60 minutes. Any final words, I guess football-based or Argentina-based, whichever you prefer. Any final thoughts?
3: I think football-based, very quickly, I'll be someone who's been involved in football for a very long time. We set up something called the South Asian Football Alliance recently, in partnership with the Premier League, the FA and others as well. And my goal is to make sure there's more South Asians involved in the professional game, playing, coaching, refereeing in the boardroom. So, please come over and support it. We got the launch at the Houses of Parliament on the 15th of October. And let's support our own teams, and let's try and support our own kids as well.
2: Absolutely. Well, Abu Nasser, thank you very much for your contribution today. I think you shed some light on reasons why Bangladeshis might have supported Argentina. Listeners, this is it. End of show today. Jazakallah khair for listening. We're going to be back next week. Until then, assalamu alaikum wa rahmatullahi wa barakatuh.
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15: 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We are now going to play for you the Daily Iman Booster, a series of short reminders to boost the heart and soul.
16: I mean, the real asset all of us have is time. That's really all we have. And if we're utilizing it properly, our lives have moved towards the better. And if we're not, our lives are moving towards the worse. That's essentially what it boils down to. We have to become people that we make productive use of their time, that don't become people that waste time. Even if you want to play sports or relax or whatever, there should be a time for that. It should be specified. It should be something disciplined. Allah tells us the sun and the moon, they follow an order. All of the acts of worship that we do in Islam somehow fall upon the sun and the moon. The prayers dependent on the positions of the sun. Eid and Ramadan and Hajj on the moon. And Allah tells us the sun and the moon follow a precise order. Our worship follows a precise order. What we're learning from that is your entire life should follow a precise order. You should have some kind of discipline, laid out a sketch in your life for yourself. Otherwise you'll keep thinking, I should get that done, and you'll never get it done because it never made time for it. You never found the specific time for it. And for each of you, this is going to be a very personal affair. You're going to have to look at your own life and see, where can I make this change? You know, our students, I have 1 minute left, I'll tell you what I told my students. Our students, they come from all over the United States and they come, you know, to our 10-month program, and it's very different, you know. It's not like being at home. It's very different. So I have to orient them. And part of their orientation is, look, the way you wake up and the way you go to sleep is different now. It's not like when you were home. You really have to be careful when you wake up, when you're going to go to masjid for fajr, what are you going to do after that, when you're going to eat, when you're going to get to class, when you're going to do your homework, when you're going to hang out with your friends to keep your sanity. when you're going to go to sleep. You're going to have to discipline yourself if you're going to get through this successfully. And if they can create that kind of discipline in their life in these 10 months, wallahi, it will benefit them for the rest of their lives. They'll be the better for it, if they can have that kind of discipline. We're just the people, once we start playing a video game, we lose all track of time. Once you start texting someone and start drooling, you just forget the sun goes up and down, it doesn't matter to you. But once you hit the PS3 or Xbox controller and you start sniping people off the rooftops, right? That's it. Regimes could change, the world could change, the stock market could crash. You wouldn't know, you're in your room going, that's who you are. We have to show respect to time. That's the real change we bring in our lives. So stop complaining about stuff. All of that will happen when you personally bring a positive change in your life, and that of disciplining yourself.
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18: You know, if you're not a very spiritual person and you don't think about the Akhirah a lot, if you haven't prayed for years and years and years, if you go for a burial, and you've never gone to a burial, if you go to a burial after a janazah, you follow the procession and you go to the burial. If you go that will be a spiritual experience for you. Just walking around and reading the gravestones, reading this guy died at the age of, or this child died at the age of 20, this one at the age of 6 months, this one at the age of 83 years, this one at the age of 31, this guy was my age, this woman, this man, this woman, and you will read that, and you know what? You won't be thinking of them. Who will you be thinking of? Yourself. It's going to open up your eyes. The graveyard is a great place to open up your eyes, to remember where we're all headed. It's a place of silence and reflection. كَلَّا سَوْفَ تَعْلَمُونَ ثُمَّ كَلَّا سَوْفَ تَعْلَمُونَ Identical ayat, except for what? ثُمَّ in the beginning. The rough meaning, كَلَّا First, let's look at the word كَلَّا بِمَعْنَى حَقًّا كَلَّا means for sure. كَلَّا literally means not at all. No way. No way. In other words, this delusion of yours is not going to last. No way. You're going to wake up soon. And when you do wake up, you will yourself be saying, what have I done? How could I have been deluded? You know, when people are so distracted, there are people you try to wake up and you try to tell them what life is all about, and they don't want to hear it at all. And you say to yourself, man, there's no way this guy will ever, ever accept the truth. That guy is a hopeless case. This one, no way they will ever listen. Allah says to them, Kalla. No, there is a time. For sure, they will listen. No more distractions. And this is after they've gone to the graves, right? After they've been buried. Now, كَلَّا سَوْفَ تَعْلَمُونَ The first one. Very, very soon you will find out. سَتَعْلَمُونَ means soon you will find out. سَوْفَ تَعْلَمُونَ Very soon you will find out. Meaning your death is very, very close. It's not just close, it's very close. And as soon as you die, you're going to find out. Ali radiallahu anhu used to say, النَّاسُ niyam. People are sleeping. He says, people are sleeping. And when they die, they wake up. They die, they wake up. This was his comment, radiallahu anhu, in regards to this ayah. So we find, كَلَّا سَوْفَ تَعْلَمُونَ Soon you will find out. Find out when? You'll find out when you go to your grave. Man, what have I been busy with? What should I have been busy with? You'll find that out pretty soon. As soon as one goes into the grave and the questioning begins, you realize how messed up you have been. That's the first one. Then he says, ثُمَّ كَلَّا سَوْفَ تَعْلَمُونَ Then again, ثُمَّ كَلَّا سَوْفَ تَعْلَمُونَ Some ulama comment, the second ayah is not just for emphasis. The first one is for the questioning in the grave, when you will realize how messed up you were. The second one, soon you will find out, is when you come out of the grave, and the day of judgment begins, and all of your deeds are taken out, and the whole scrolls begin. Then you will really realize how distracted you had been. The full record. And the second record is more comprehensive than the first record. In the grave, you're questioned, but not thoroughly. But when you come out on the Day of Judgment, how are you questioned? Thoroughly. So the second questioning is more powerful than the first, which is why the second ayah has thumma, making it more powerful.
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0: And when someone says something or thinks something about Allah that they should not have thought, when they feel that they have crossed a line with Allah, then like the angels, they should say, Subhanallah, how perfect you are. The word Subhanallah actually is from the word tasbih or sabaha, which means to keep something at the same level. Meaning, Allah is perfect whether you understand or you don't understand. Allah's plan is perfect whether you understand or you don't understand. What Allah did with your life in the past is perfect whether you understand or you don't understand. What Allah plans to do in the future is perfect whether you understand or you don't understand. Allah's mercy is perfect, His love is perfect, His plan is perfect, His wisdom is perfect, His revelation is perfect. Everything about Him is perfect whether or not it fits in our brain or not. And so the way we acknowledge that is by saying, Subhanallah. We declare the perfection of Allah. We declare that Allah cannot be criticized. Anything Allah does, anything Allah knows, anything Allah plans, anything Allah plans for the world, or anything Allah plans for me personally, none of it can be criticized. The only one that can be criticized is me, not Allah. Not Allah. So the angels are afraid that maybe when they ask this question, that they may have been critical. Even though they're not critical, they just didn't understand. But they're so afraid that they tell Allah, Subhanak, Subhanak. When you hear something incorrect, or when you feel something incorrect towards Allah, and that's the devil's trick. Let me tell you something really interesting about the story of Adam alayhi salam. The angels asked a question to Allah because Adam was not making sense to them, yes? And a little bit later on in the same story, there's someone else who asked a question because it wasn't making sense to him. Iblis asked a question too, didn't he? He said, "Asjudu liman khalaqta tina? You really want me to do sajdas to someone you made from dirt? Why should I do that?" So the angels asked a question and Iblis asked a question. Allah is teaching us, sometimes questions come in the mind. Whether you are as good as angels or you are as evil as the devil. The question is not the problem. The problem is what happens after you have a question, after you have a bad thought. When you have a thought like that, then immediately be like the angels and say what? Subhanallah, and kill that thought. And if you don't do that, then you are not following the path of the angels, then you are following the path of shaitan. That's the difference between the two. So we cannot control our thoughts. Sometimes they come. Sometimes you lose your job, and why did Allah do this to me? What's Allah's plan? 2 years I've been looking for work, I can't find work. Why did Allah give my family member cancer? Why did this happen? Why did this happen? Why did this child die? You know? Why did we have to move from our country? Why did this have to happen or that? People question what happens in their life. Sometimes people question, why are there so many wars in the world? Why is Allah letting this happen? Why is this fitna rising over here? Why is that fitna rising over there? Why doesn't Allah just stop it? Sometimes we don't understand the plan of Allah and we start thinking maybe Allah's plan. Because you know, in our mind, we think our plan is perfect. Our sense of justice is perfect. Somebody did something wrong to you. Somebody lied to you. Somebody cheated with you. Somebody insulted you. Somebody backbit against you. Somebody slandered you. And they're eating their chicken biryani happily. And you're going looking at them saying, this is not fair. They did all this bad stuff and now they get to eat chicken? Where's the justice of Allah? When you start questioning like that, they should suffer. Why aren't they falling down the stairs? Why aren't they choking on that chicken? When you start questioning like that, that's the time to remind yourself of what words? Subhanallah, because Allah's justice will always be better than your justice. Allah's plan will always be better than your plan. Allah always knows what you don't know. In your mind, how come they got away with it? When you say, how come they got away with it, you're thinking that Allah somehow let them get away with it. And that means in somewhere in your head, you think Allah was unfair. And if you think Allah was unfair, then in your mind, Allah is not perfect. Which is why you have to take a step back and tell yourself, Subhanallah, you are perfect. You understand? Because until you get rid of the bad thoughts, until then, you cannot really thank Allah and you cannot really praise Allah. You might just say Alhamdulillah, but you won't feel it. You ever meet people who are not happy with their life and you say, how's it going? And they say, Alhamdulillah. You know? I mean, you're saying Alhamdulillah, but you're not happy with what Allah is doing with your life. You're questioning it. You know what's missing? Subhanallah is missing, which is why your Alhamdulillah is weak. You see, until Subhanallah is there, Alhamdulillah cannot be completed.
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1: 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We are now going to play for you the Daily Iman Booster, a series of short reminders to boost the heart and soul.
2: Because just because you're in Iman doesn't mean you don't have some darkness. That's why he doesn't say al-dhulma, the darkness. He says shades of darkness, multiple shades of darkness. Some of you have the darkness of envy. Others have the darkness of anger. Others have the darkness of greed. Others have the darkness of narcissism and self-obsession. Others have the darkness of materialism. Others have the darkness of cheating and lying and stealing and multiple different kinds of darknesses within people who claim to be Muslims. Allah says, I am willing to pull you out of those darknesses. No matter what your darkness is, I'm willing to pull you out to the light, ila nur, to the light. You notice before Allah started talking that He owns everything? He owns everything. Then He talked about He guards everything. Remember that? And on top of guarding everything, He wants to protect who especially? You. He's protecting the entire universe. He's even protecting the ocean you're drowning in. He's even protecting the anchor you're holding. But He's offering you His special protection. But you have to admit to Allah first. Let me tell you, one of the most beautiful things I heard when I was at Hajj this year, in one of the khutub at Hajj, the Shaykh said, you know, الدعاء أو يوم الدعاء يوم الاعتراف. فقبل الدعاء نحتاج إلى الاعتراف. He says the day of dua is the day of admission. Before you make dua, you need to admit who you are. You have to confess to Allah what your darknesses are. You know what they are, nobody else does. You know what they are. You have laziness. You don't pay attention in salat. You have filthy habits that nobody knows about. You have anger. You're hiding secrets. You've cheated someone. You've lied against. You know what they are. You have to admit them to Allah and then ask you to pull you out of that darkness. Allah Azza wa Jalla is teaching us that all human beings start off with light. We all start off, we're not born into sin. This is not Christian creed. This is the Iman in Allah Azza wa Jalla teaches us that human beings are born in Iman. They have the potential of faith. When they don't exercise that muscle, then it goes into darkness. One of the most wise anecdotes and examples to help me understand this that one of my teachers gave, Dr. Abdul Sami', may Allah protect him, he gave this example. He said, you know, when you exercise a muscle, it gets stronger. But when you don't exercise a muscle, it gets weaker. And you know, if somebody's lying in bed, they're lying in bed for 6 months, 8 months, 10 months, and they don't get up, guess what? After 10 months, when they try to get up, their legs don't work. They lose it. The ability to accept guidance is a muscle Allah put inside us. If you exercise that muscle, it'll get stronger. If you don't exercise that muscle, reminder comes to you, advice comes to you, opportunity comes to you, prayer time comes to you, and you ignore it, that ability to accept guidance starts getting weaker until that muscle dies, and then it doesn't matter if it's the Messenger of Allah sallallahu alaihi wasallam, the greatest of all teachers and speakers, speaking to you, the greatest of all speech, the Quran itself, it won't matter because your muscle is dead. It won't matter now, because you didn't exercise it when it was still alive. لِيُنذِرَ مَنْ كَانَ حَيًّا. So you can warn someone who's still alive.
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4: So as we're going through the virtues of Al-Aqsa and we're going through this blessed series, I wanted us to have the opportunity to actually come to the place where Allah subhanahu wa ta'ala turned the page. And it's really beautiful that as you're reading through the Mus'haf, the very first ayat of the second juz, as if subhanAllah, you are turning the page, the next chapter, is سَيَقُولَ السُّفَهَاءُ مِنَ النَّاسِ مَا وَلَّاهُمْ عَنْ قِبْلَتِهِمُ الَّتِي كَانُوا عَلَيْهَا قُلْ لِلَّهِ الْمَشْرِقُ وَالْمَغْرِبُ يَهْدِي مَنْ يَشَاءُ إِلَى صِرَاطٍ مُسْتَقِيمٍ. That the foolish ones will mock the Prophet sallallahu alaihi wasallam. They will mock the ummah of the Prophet sallallahu alaihi wasallam and say, what caused them to turn away from the qibla that they were on before? What is behind me is Masjid al-Qiblatain. And it's called Masjid al-Qiblatain now, the Masjid of the two Qiblas, for a very obvious reason, which is that the switch happened from Jerusalem to Mecca here. But there's a story that precedes that. When the Prophet ﷺ first came to Medina, there are a few things that happened. Number one, when the Sahaba were in Mecca, even though they were facing al-Bayt al-Maqdis in Jerusalem, they would put the Kaaba between them and Jerusalem as they were praying. And so now as they are in al-Madinah, the Kaaba is no longer between them and Jerusalem. They are facing Jerusalem exclusively. And that comes with all sorts of emotional challenges, psychological challenges, spiritual challenges, that their backs are essentially turned towards Mecca. And you can see this when you come inside the masjid, that as you pray towards Jerusalem here, your back is literally towards Mecca. And so this further alienated them from, especially the Muhajireen, from the place that they had just left. But there's also a second thing, that why was there a masjid here in the first place? The tribes that lived a distance from the masjid of the Prophet ﷺ established their musallas. And so they would pray in their musallas, but they would connect to the central masjid of the Prophet ﷺ. And behind me, this was Masjid Banu Salima. Banu Salima is a famous tribe. It's the tribe of Jabir ibn Abdullah radiallahu ta'ala anhumah, whose father, Abdullah ibn Amr ibn Haram, was a famous shaheed of the Battle of Uhud, who the Prophet ﷺ said Allah spoke to directly when he was martyred radiallahu ta'ala anhu. And Jabir radiallahu ta'ala anhu tells the story of this place, that when the Prophet ﷺ set up the masjid, Masjid Nabawi, the people who were here wanted to basically pick up and move closer to the masjid of the Prophet ﷺ, which is Banu Salima. And it's about a 2-mile walk from here to the masjid of the Prophet ﷺ. And you can imagine how hard it is to make that walk every single day to be with the Prophet ﷺ. And here is the famous hadith where the Messenger of Allah ﷺ told the people here, Diyarukum tuktabu atharukum. Stay in your places because your footsteps will be recorded. Every single step that you take to the masjid of the Prophet ﷺ is going to be recorded with Allah subhanahu wa ta'ala. So don't abandon your places. But he would come out ﷺ and he would pray in these various musallas, and that was a way of keeping connected to these tribes. So it wasn't always them going to him sallallahu alaihi wasallam. Sometimes it was him coming out to them. Now, how does this relate to the switch of the Qibla? When the Prophet sallallahu alaihi wasallam got here, of course, there were Jewish tribes, people of the book, that were waiting for the Prophet that was prophesized in their scripture. But the Prophet sallallahu alaihi wasallam didn't fit the mold. He wasn't from the children of Ishaq. Instead, he was from the children of Ismail. And because of that, many of them rejected the Messenger of Allah sallallahu alaihi wasallam. And what made it more audacious to them and a source of mockery was that, how is it that this man, alayhi salatu wasalam, dares to face towards Jerusalem in his prayer? Because that too was their qibla, that too was their prayer direction. And they said, what is it with him? يُخَالِفُ دِينَنَا. He contradicts our religion. وَيَتَّبِعْ قِبْلَتَنَا. But he follows our qibla. And so they were mocking the Prophet sallallahu alayhi wasalam. And here in Mujahid rahimahullah mentions that the sentiment that the companions of the Messenger of Allah had of missing Mecca and missing the Kaaba, as well as being mocked for facing Jerusalem as if it wasn't there, comes together in this moment where the Prophet ﷺ says to Jibreel alayhi salam, Ya Jibreel, would Allah subhanahu wa ta'ala allow us to face towards Mecca? He was missing the Qibla, Qibla to Abi Ibrahim, the Qibla that was built by his father, Ibrahim alayhi salam. And Jibreel alayhi salam says to the Prophet ﷺ, Innama ana abdun mithluk. Look, I am just a slave of Allah just like you. And you are Abdun Kareem. You are a noble slave of Allah subhanahu wa ta'ala. You have a makan, you have a place with Allah subhanahu wa ta'ala. So go ahead and ask Allah subhanahu wa ta'ala and see what happens. And this is where the ayah comes. قَدْ نَرَى تَقَلُّبَ وَجْهِكَ فِي السَّمَاءِ فَلَنُوَلِّيَنَّكَ قِبَلَةً تَرْضَاهَا فَوَلِّ وَجْهَكَ شَطْرَ الْمَسْجِدِ الْحَرَامِ. Allah subhanahu wa ta'ala says that we see you looking towards the heavens. And the Prophet sallallahu alayhi wa sallam was looking towards the heavens, waiting for an answer to his request to face towards Masjid al-Haram in Mecca. And Allah subhanahu wa ta'ala sent Jibreel alayhi salam to switch the Qibla of the Muslims towards Mecca. As Anas ibn Malik radiallahu anhu says, this was about 16 or 17 months into the Hijrah of the Prophet sallallahu alayhi wa sallam. How does it happen and what makes this Masjid so special? So in the Masjid of the Prophet sallallahu alayhi wa sallam, if you look at the initial construction, it was facing towards Jerusalem. So facing towards Jerusalem from Medina is not different. If you look at the original construction of Masjid Quba, they were facing towards Al-Masjid Al-Aqsa. But here in Masjid al-Qiblatayn is the only place that the Prophet ﷺ prayed towards both Qiblas in a single salah. It was Salat al-Dhuhr or Salat al-Asr that the Prophet ﷺ was leading the companions here. And the switch came in the middle of the salah. And so the Prophet ﷺ turned towards al-Masjid al-Haram, and it is literally in the opposite direction. And as the scholars mentioned, the Prophet ﷺ and the men switched with the women, and the Qibla entirely switched within that single salah. And so afterwards, the message started to go out. The messengers went to Masjid Quba. They went to the Masjid of the Prophet ﷺ to say, we swear by Allah that we saw the Prophet ﷺ praying towards a different Qibla, a new chapter. Literally, the first page of the second chapter of the Qur'an for the Muslims. And when this happens, as the Qibla starts to change towards Mecca, the same people of the book that initially mocked the Prophet ﷺ for facing towards Al-Masjid Al-Aqsa, they came to the Prophet ﷺ and they were grieved as the Prophet ﷺ was no longer facing their Qibla, and so they didn't have that claim over him anymore. And some of them even said to the Prophet ﷺ, if you face back towards Jerusalem, then maybe we will follow you. But Allah subhanahu wa ta'ala had made permanent the place of the first Qibla, and now the place of Masjid al-Haram as well. We have not lost the spiritual significance of Jerusalem, of al-Bayt al-Maqdis, but at the same time, we face towards what Allah subhanahu wa ta'ala commanded us, which is al-Masjid al-Haram, and it is upon us to follow the command of Allah subhanahu wa ta'ala as He has given to us. And Allah subhanahu wa ta'ala says, وَمَا جَعَلْنَا الْقِبْلَةَ الَّتِي كُنْتَ عَلَيْهَا إِلَّا لِنَعْلَمَ مَنْ يَتَبِعُ الرَّسُولِ مِمَّنْ يَنْقَلِبُ عَلَىٰ عَاقِبَيْهِ. That we did not assign this first Qibla of Jerusalem except as a test, because al-Masjid al-Haram is greater than Masjid al-Aqsa. It's greater than the Masjid of the Prophet ﷺ. We assigned it as a test to see who would indeed follow the Messenger of Allah, who would indeed follow the scripture, who would indeed follow the command of Allah subhanahu wa ta'ala, because where Allah tells you to face, you face. What Allah tells you to follow,

0: Ismail, and he is the prophet to Bani Israel, and he is the prophet to Bani Adam as a whole. And that Allah subhanahu wa ta'ala has given the Messenger of Allah sallallahu alayhi wa sallam all of those things together, and by virtue of that, a place in the hearts of the Ummah of Muhammad sallallahu alayhi wa sallam. But one more question remains. What about all those people who never got to pray towards Mecca? What about all those people who never got to pray towards Masjid al-Haram? The Sahaba wondered, what was the state of their salah? So I want you to think about the fact that all of the shuhada of Uhud passed away from this world, Hamza radiallahu ta'ala anhu, Mus'ab radiallahu anhu, and beyond, and none of them knew Mecca as a qibla for the time that they were here. All of their salah was entirely towards Al-Bayt al-Maqdis. And so some of the companions came to the Prophet ﷺ and they said, Ya Rasulullah, what about ikhwanna alladhina matu qabla tahawul al-qibla? What about those people that died, our brothers who died before the qibla was changed, and all of their salah was towards Bayt al-Maqdis? Was all of their prayer in vain? And that's why Allah subhanahu wa ta'ala revealed, وَمَا كَانَ اللَّهُ لِيُضِيعَ إِيمَانَكُمْ إِنَّ اللَّهَ بِالنَّاسِ لَرَؤُوفٌ رَحِيمٌ. Allah will not let your faith go to waste, i.e. your salah. Your salah has not gone to waste. O Hamza, the great shaheed, Mus'ab, the great shaheed, all of their prayers were towards Al-Bayt al-Maqdis, but the same Lord was being prayed to, whether they were facing Al-Bayt al-Maqdis or they were facing Mecca after that change. Allah subhanahu wa ta'ala will not lose our faith. Allah will not lose our efforts. May Allah accept our efforts for Al-Bayt al-Maqdis. And may Allah subhanahu wa ta'ala turn our hearts towards Him and bring us near to Him and allow us to be neighbors of our beloved Prophet sallallahu alayhi wa sallam, fil firdaus al-a'la, with all of the prophets that came before, with the martyrs, with the siddiqeen and the salihin. Allahumma ameen. 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
1: Assalamu alaikum, my name's Hina Khalid. Remember, smiling is sunnah. 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
2: Then finally, I want to share with you this imagery that Allah establishes of the righteous going, with the righteous going, elevating themselves. The righteous elevating themselves. And the wretched putting themselves down. The wretched thinks the more wealth he has, the higher he gets in society. That's what he thinks. The more wealth he has, the higher he is in society. And Allah is telling the righteous to spend. أَعْطَى يُؤْتِي مَا لَهُ. Right? And even in Surah Al-Badr we found what categories of people to give. Right? فَكُّ رَقَبَةٍ أَوْ إِطْعَامٌ فِي يَوْمٍ ذِي مَسْغَبَةٍ, etc. etc. So this idea of giving. Now Allah Azza wa Jal mentions the one who gives is actually the one getting high, because he's going up the hill. And the one who acquires wealth, thinking that he's become high, what words are used for him? Dassaha, put in the dust. Taradda, you know, falling into a ditch, falling down into a cliff. He's actually lowering himself, where actually he thinks he is elevating himself. Subhanallah. So there's this contrast being mentioned between the righteous who put themselves down before Allah, because Allah is the Most High. إِلَّا ابْتِغَاءَ وَجْهِ رَبِّهِ الْأَعْلَى. Allah being the Most High, they put themselves down and Allah is elevating them. But the one who put themselves high, Allah is putting them down. So there's this beautiful contrast that is described in between these two surahs. So these were some parallels between the previous surah and this one. And he says, "Inna alayna lalhuda, wa inna lana lalakhirata walula." Meaning these two people are working in their own directions, but they should know guidance is his possession. It is upon him to guide, and we'll talk about that in more detail today, inshallah, after the salah. And the other thing that Allah mentions is that he is in complete ownership of both of them. He knows exactly what they're doing and he's in complete control. Because he himself is the true owner, not only of the hereafter, but what's going on here also. You know, the believer who does good things expects rewards in the hereafter. They expect, even when they get depressed, what do you tell them? Allah will give you more in the hereafter. And the disbeliever, when he does vicious things, even if you warn him of the hereafter, he says, well, it's not happening now, is it? It's not so bad now, I could do whatever I want now. So they attribute Allah's role, both in some way, to the hereafter. But Allah Azza wa Jalla lets them know, not just al-akhirah, wal-ula, right here too. Right here Allah is in control also. Allah knows exactly what you're going through here, what you're up to here. And the consequences will be here as well as over there. Inna lana al-akhirah wal-ula. Then the final part of the surah, part 4 of the surah, is basically the warning. And in contrast with the previous surah, though Allah says, you know, فَأَنذَرْتُكُمْ نَارًا تَلَظَّى لَا يَصْلَهَا إِلَّا الْأَشْقَى. It's a very interesting kind of warning Allah gives. He says, I'm warning you, I'm warning you essentially.

0: We're not talking about in detail right now. I'm warning you of a fire. I'm warning you of a fire. No one will enter it except the worst, the most wretched. Now what kind of language is that? Allah does not say, I'm warning you of the fire and you're the most wretched. He didn't say that. لا يصلاها إلا الأشقى. Third person. He says, I'm warning you, the worst people go in it. Now the fact that he didn't call you the worst, but he did say the worst people go in it. It causes you to think, if the worst people go in it, why is he warning me? Why isn't he warning the worst people, right? What you're being told is you may not have realized how far down you've gotten. Figure it out for yourself. Maybe you've become al-ashqa and you haven't even realized. Maybe you've become the most wretched. You haven't even realized. So I'm warning you, the worst kinds of people end up there. So in parentheses, what we're learning here is, you better not have become one of them. And if you have, you better get your act together.
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7: It is said, according to sound narrations, that the hands of Muhammad, upon whom be peace, were soft over the heads of children. The Prophet's hands worked in the struggle for peace, built places of prayer, held the sword of battle, and grasped the hands of enemies with honor and goodwill in treaties of peace. The Prophet's hands dug the earth to bury the dead, and dug the earth to protect the living. His palms, smooth as silk, rejected the bribe of sun and moon, remaining free and open to carry loads for neighbors, comfort his family, caress his wife, and jestfully covered the eyes of his companion in a moment of marketplace merriment. The Prophet's hands were real. The Prophet's example was true. The Prophet's hands are gone. The Prophet's example lives on.
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15: The Prophet is then told, therefore, fa, you can call this fa sababiyya, therefore, demonstrate beautiful sabr. I won't translate sabr yet. Demonstrate beautiful sabr. I want to tell you a little bit about the word sabr. I know we translate that as patience and perseverance and constancy and all of those things. But Arabic words that are abstract, patience is an abstract idea. It's associated with visual images. And I want to walk you through some of the visual images in the origin of the word sabr. The first of them is subra. Subra is a pile of seeds or, you know, kudsu ta'am, al-bur wa nahwuhu, if you have wheat or seeds or anything and they're piled up. and you got mounds of them, they're actually called a subra. 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You know those things, I know we call them in Urdu, we call them a tali, I think. The Arabics call them ghirbal, right? You have this thing that you sift the rice through or the seeds through and the rocks and the pebbles stay on top and the pure stuff comes underneath. And you just make, you're not even weighing how much, you're just making piles and piles and piles of it. That's actually also called a subra. Well, and subra is also al-hijara al-ghaliza al-mujtami'a. Back in the day, you know, before the days of like cement blocks and construction in that way, people used to gather large rocks and just make a pile of them, and they're going to cut those up for using in construction, right? So those rocks, those giant piles of rocks that are being kind of storehoused or made a pile of next to the house or the shed, that's going to be used for construction. That was also called a subra. So you're noticing piles and piles and piles keeps coming up, doesn't it? Right? And layers upon layers. This is a little bit gross, but still. والصبرة ما تلبد في الحوض من البول والسرقين والبعر. People who've been to a village, they know. And this is something I first saw in Pakistan, and I didn't know what it was. So in Pakistan, when I was a kid, we went on a train trip, and you go through a village, and this is mud houses, right? And the mud houses have these mud pancakes on the wall. Okay? You're like, what's that? Is that? So you find out that's actually animal, you know, manure. And they make those animal poop cakes on the wall. And they use that to burn fires, and they use that for fertilizer. They use it for multiple purposes. Okay? So gives a new perspective to cooking. But the fact that it's piled together is actually why it's also called a sabra. Similarly, another dimension of the word sabr is sabarun, with a fatha, sabarun, is al-jamad. It's actually frozen ice, or ice, you know, ice blocks are also called sabr in Arabic. Was-sibara, simamul qarura, the lid of a bottle, you know, the cork on a bottle that holds everything in, is also called a sibara. So far we've got two kinds of themes, something piling up atop each other, and something that stays solid, or something that's contained, like the water is contained in the ice, or the materials contained inside the lid of the bottle. والصبير السحاب الأبيض الذي يصبر بعضه فوق بعض درجا. Clouds that pile on top of each other, they feel like they're climbing on top of each other, they're actually called sabir. And snow mountains are also called sabir, because the snow is piling on top. Right, so that's why they're called sabir also, sabir mutakathif. So tarakum al-shay, basically the meaning, the overall meaning of the word sabr has to do with things that pile atop each other. أو تكتسه مع تزايده أو دوامه على حالته. So two elements that come out are things that are piled on top of each other and things that remain solid, like ice, or things that remain contained, like the contents of a bottle that's been corked, that's been lit, that the lid is placed on it. Okay. Last one, wanabatu sabir. There's a plant called sabir. Some of you that are into plant stuff may know aloe or aloe vera. That plant is actually called sabir in Arabic. And it's a very bitter plant, even though it has many medicinal healing qualities. So it's great for skin, digestion, all kinds of stuff, but it tastes terrible. Another reason sabir is used for this word is because some of its leaves are they're hard leaves, and they can go at an angle, and if it rains, the water can be contained in it as if it's almost like a bowl. So if somebody came by that plant and they were starving, they could actually drink pure water from it because it's containing it like a bowl, you understand? So another meaning of the word containing, وَثَبَاتُهُ فِيهِ. So anyway, so these are the visual sort of associations with the word sabr, and from it came the meaning that we now know, حَقِيقَتُهُ الثَّبَاتُ لِلْمُصِيبَةِ, that when someone remains firm, no matter how hard things get, أو المشقة والتماسك والاستمرار فيما هو عليه, and when you keep doing what you're doing. So if you want to understand sabr, there's a negative sabr and a positive sabr, to make it super simple for all of you. Negative sabr, positive sabr. Negative sabr is bad things are happening to you and you're taking it, right? For example, somebody's being tortured and they're not going to cry or they're not going to scream. They're demonstrating a kind of sabr. They're tolerating. So sabr can actually have the meaning of tolerance. So tolerate, withstand, right? Patiently withstand. That's negative sabr. Positive sabr is, I want you to imagine that you are let me not give you the ancient Arab example of traveling in the desert. Let me just put you on a treadmill. You're on a treadmill, you're running out of breath, you still got 10 minutes left, you have the option of slowing down or decreasing the incline, right? Or holding on to the, you know, the I'm a handicap bar. But you don't do it, you still just keep going, don't give up. Just keep pushing. You are demonstrating what? Sabr. Sabr is a kind of grit, a kind of toughness. It's a kind of, I'm gonna push past my pain, I'm gonna push past my threshold, and I'm going to get to the other side, you know? So every Rocky film was about sabr. Inna lillahi wa inna ilayhi raji'un. You guys don't know about that. People in Michigan watch movies. You guys don't. In Ohio, you're religious people. You don't watch movies. Okay. وَكُلُّ مَا فِي الْقُرْآنِ مِنْ هَذَا التَّرْكِيمِ فَهُوَ بِمَعْنَ الثَّبَاتِ عِنْدَ الشِّدَّةِ أَوِ الْمُجَاهَدَةِ. So all the expressions in the Quran are about that, about dealing with tough circumstances and powering through those tough circumstances, right? As a verb, it was also used for a kind of punishment. When you starve your animal, you say sabartu dabba habastuha bila alf. You know, when you keep your animal from eating, you're making it experience sabr, actually. So sabr is, now this word is being given to the Prophet ﷺ in this context. A day is coming where the angels are going to ascend to Allah along with the ruh, the count of which is 50,000 years. Therefore, you have sabr. What's the connection between that and you have sabr? Like, you could say, okay, they're making fun of you, they're attacking you, they're trying to dismantle Islam, but regardless, you should have sabr. Or Allah's support is with you, therefore you should have sabr. But Allah is saying, the angels are going to be called for a day that will be 50,000 years long. In other words, the day of judgment is well planned, and this questioning of theirs, that will punishment happen or not, will change, none of that will change the fact of it. Therefore, you carry on doing what you're doing. This ayah, I would argue, is not about the Prophet ﷺ tolerating their nonsense. He's not being told to demonstrate negative sabr. What's negative sabr? I'm tolerating, right? It's forget about tolerating. The Prophet ﷺ is being told, persevere, you have a mission in front of you, keep going. Don't even bother with this distraction. This is similar to dharhum. Just leave them. Dharhum is almost an a'rid anhum. Just ignore them. And on the one hand, you're ignoring the negative, but you have something so much more important to work on that you don't have time to focus on their nonsense. This is a mindset ayah in the Quran. And it's telling us the mindset that the Prophet ﷺ was being given from Allah. And that mindset was, you have such an important mission in front of you that people that are going to make comments at you about your work and about your mission and about your objective, those comments are so irrelevant that I'm telling you, I've already assigned angels to deal with that problem. So it's off your plate. You just worry about your mission. Don't get distracted. Like, I'm gonna use this. I'm gonna text my sister right now. Hey, Jamul. Like, and, you know, a python or a thick, snake is actually called a jamin. A thick rope is called a jummal. The whale is called jamalul bahr. Right? The whale is called Jamal al-Bahr, you know? So the word has to do with just density, right? And from it came the idea that things that are strong or dense are actually beautiful. So the Arabs associated strength, beauty with strength, actually. And that's why the word Jamil in its core meaning actually has to do with strength. And from it comes beauty, right? So they find beauty. And so you get al-husnul kathir, you know, great beauty. So it could be that something that characterizes a person in their personality, their body, or their actions. That would be jamil. But what is the word fasbir sabran jamilan doing here? I talked to you about sabr in its passive meaning. I've already talked to you about sabr in its active meaning. Now let's talk about the qualification. Sabr, that is what? Jamil, like this added quality. Sabran jamilan. What does that mean? When you're going through difficulty, but you're going through difficulty with a smile, right? You're going through hardship, but it's not showing on your face. It's not showing on your face. What does that do to your opponent? It messes them up. It messes them up big time. You know, I'm not very good at ping pong, but I travel to different communities and I play ping pong. I take my ping pong paddle with me. And especially when I know there's someone much better than me playing, you know what I do? I start complimenting them every time they make a shot. That was really good. That was a really good serve. That was really good. And you know what happens to them? They start, is he playing with me? Oh, he's not serious yet. I'm playing the best game of my life, by the way. But he doesn't know that. So I'm just going to play this psychological war. And so that's pretty good. That's really good. And he's like, I got to try something else because he's probably going to destroy that one the next time. Right? What I'm trying to playfully say is I'm demonstrating some form of sabr and jameel. I'm the one getting beat, but I don't look like it. I have a big old smile on my face. I'm not giving him the satisfaction of winning psychologically while he's already winning on the scorecard. Right? Now, this idea, the Prophet ﷺ is being told, don't give your enemies the satisfaction of knowing that they got to you. Don't let the sadness come on your face or the disturbance come on your face. The Prophet ﷺ was, you know, kathir al-basma, he was always smiling, composed, calm, you know, easy to speak with. But obviously when somebody gets upset, their personality changes. You might be the funniest person in the room, but if you're upset, you're not the same person. You become a different person. The Prophet ﷺ is being told to demonstrate a kind of sabr that doesn't give his enemies the satisfaction. But there's another dimension. What about his followers? His followers get all of their optimism, all of their hope, all of their inspiration. Where do they get it from? From being around him. When they see him feel defeated, angry, upset, anxious, depressed, sad, what is that going to do to his followers? It's going to demoralize them. It's going to break their spirit. Your mood as a leader, the way you show your mood as a leader, the way you, sabr is not enough for you. It has to be sabr, jameel. It has to be sabr, jameel. Because on the one hand, this will send a message to your enemies that they cannot get to you. They can't break you. And it will send a message to your followers that they must maintain hope. Right? So it's both sides that are covered. And this is why sabr and jameel only comes for the prophets. It only came for Yaqub alayhi salam, and it came for Rasulullah sallallahu alayhi wa sallam. So the only other time it's mentioned is Surah Yusuf, for sabr and jameel, two times. And then here, fasbir sabr and jameela. Right? So now just one more thing about sabr I'll tell you in the next ayah, but the word jameel comes in the Quran in a couple of places as a description of certain actions. So Allah says in Surah Al-Muzammil, as part of the sequence of these surahs also, وَاصْبِرْ عَلَى مَا يَقُولُونَ وَهْجُرْهُمْ هَجْرًا جَمِيلًا. You know, be patient over whatever they say. Take it patiently. Keep persevering. Don't let that distract you. And then he says, and walk away from them in a beautiful way. وَهْجُرْهُمْ Hajran Jamila. What does it mean, walk away from them in a beautiful way? Walking away beautifully means there's one thing that you can walk away huffing and puffing. You can walk away in tears. You can walk away with your head down. You can walk away looking like you got intimidated, right? And it's another that you walk away a victor. You walk away, we'll speak another time. And nothing impacted you. Doesn't matter what they say. This is what you, so again, not giving them the satisfaction of knowing that they won in any way. Don't give them that. So this word jamila is also used for in cases of divorce. First for the divorce, if the Prophet were to divorce someone, and then later on for the believers to divorce. Allah says, let them go in a beautiful way. Let them go in, obviously, because these situations are ugly, and that's when you need an extra dose of beauty, right? So the departure needs to be made beautiful in the spirit of the Quran. By the way, it's something I did mention to you. I think it's coming in the next slide. Jameel by definition is ugly. Or sabr by definition is in an ugly situation, rather. You don't need sabr when you're in a good time. You need sabr when you're having a hard time. The reality is ugly. Somebody's saying ugly words to you. Somebody's giving you, they're treating you in an ugly way. You find yourself in an ugly situation. You're surrounded by ugliness, and that's when you require sabr. And the word sabrun jameel, it's almost as if Allah is teaching the Rasul sallallahu alayhi wa sallam that even though you're experiencing this ugliness, you must learn to find beauty in sabr. So when the world is ugly, the only thing beautiful left is sabr. Now that sounds hard to understand, but let me give you an analogy, especially the guys here that go to the gym will understand. When you have to push a weight that you were never able to push, you're halfway there and you're just, and your friends are like, come on. That come on, you know what that is? Fasbir. Fasbir. And once you push through, you're able to push through, isn't there a euphoric sense of accomplishment? Isn't there a joy in that pain? Isn't there a pleasure in overcoming the obstacle? Isn't it? Like the joy of winning an easy match is different. But the joy of winning a really tough match, a really tough game, that's a different kind of high, isn't it? It has a beauty on its own. And once you get used to that beauty, now people are like, why do you put yourself through this pain? Why do you go through this difficulty? Why do you go through this hard training? You don't know the endorphins that it releases, man, the happy hormones. I feel so good after exhausting myself, after crushing it, after working so hard. There's a sense, there's an inner sense. And that, just like that in the physical world, Allah created that in the spiritual sense. When you and I develop, we find comfort in sabr. We find joy in sabr itself, right? Now, this leads me to another reality, and that is there's a lot of conversation about vulnerability in popular discourse on social media. You know, men are being told they need to be more vulnerable to their families, et cetera, right? And then people are getting on their cameras, and they're like, guys, I'm just going to be vulnerable with you. I'm going through a lot right now, and I just want the internet to just care for me because no one cares, et cetera, right? And people actually have stationary cameras now so they can record themselves crying, right? And I wanted to help you understand something about sabr and jameel. On the one hand, we are supposed to be vulnerable or be open with our loved ones, but that doesn't mean that you cry about everything to everyone or even your loved ones. The concept of sabr jameel is whatever you can handle to the best of your ability, you handle it like a champ. You take it. You take it. You don't stop at every pain point and say, you know what happened today? I just feel, you know, imagine a boxer who doesn't have sabr jameel. Every time he gets punched, even in a sparring, you're like, I need to talk to my dad about this. Dad, he got me in the side of my face. And should I go back? I feel like I need to talk to someone about this. Take it. Toughen up. Toughen up. There are some moments in life where despite all of your sabr, you need to talk to someone. But you know what we've done? We've done, I need to talk to someone as our go-to, our entire personality. And you know what that does? It kills your relationship with Allah, because you don't turn to Allah to talk to. You turn to everybody else to talk to. You turn to your profile to talk to. You turn to whoever you're going to text message to talk to. They've become your spiritual outlet. We've replaced spirituality with our version of psychology. That's what we've done. Yes, Rasulullah sallallahu alayhi wa sallam commanded the Sahaba to shave their heads after slaughtering slaughtered the animal. And they didn't do it. Nobody listened. For the first time in his life, the Sahaba didn't listen. He said it three times. They didn't listen. And in that moment, he needed to talk to someone. And he goes back and he speaks to our mother, Salama, and he speaks to her. That's a pivotal moment in his life. But do you think that every day when he has to hear these things from the kuffar, that he's going and having I need a moment to talk to someone about this? No. Even the pivotal example of sabrun jameel in the Quran, which is Yaqub alayhi salam, in the Quran, he was crying. But who was he crying to? He was crying to Allah. And if you read the ayat carefully, it seems when he was crying to Allah, you know, Ya Asafa ala Yusuf and all of it, whatever he was saying, he was pretty confident nobody can hear him. He was confident that nobody can hear him. But his sons heard him. And they said, you're still lost on the same. You're going to keep mentioning Yusuf until you die and kill yourself. And what did he say to them in response? Oh my God, you heard me? No, this wasn't for you. Innama ashku bathi wa huzni ila Allah. Innama. I was only talking to Allah. I don't want you to hear that stuff even. Like, his normal is not to let anybody else even know. That's why it's Sabr Jameel. That's why Ibn Abbas's tafsir of Sabr Jameel is only Allah knows and nobody else even finds out. Other early scholars said Sabr Jameel is you're in pain, going through something difficult, and the person next to you will never know that you're going through something difficult. They won't even know. That's Sabr Jameel. So you have this vulnerability, these tears, this desperation with Allah, and not just with anybody. You might have people in your life, they love talking to you about their problems. He can't talk to you, I'm going through something. And as soon as they're done hanging up with you, they call their cousin and go through all of it again. They got the rehearsed speech. And then they call somebody else and somebody else and somebody else and somebody else. They have this like a trauma dumping, you know. You have trauma you want to dump? Who should you dump it on? إِنَّمَا أَشْكُ بَثِّي وَحُزْنِي. That's Sabr Jameel. That's Sabr Jameel. It's as if Allah is telling His Messenger, sallallahu alayhi wasallam, you're going to stand in front of me all night and pray. Come talk to me about what you're going through. Pray to me. Converse with me. I'll give you this right. فَصْبِرْ صَبْرًا جَمِيلًا is really powerful words. Really powerful words. And so, so important in our day and age. Because we really have replaced speaking with Allah with speaking with people. Again, I'm not saying you shouldn't speak with anyone if you're going through something tough. But if you turn that into an entire personality, and that's all you're doing, it's not going to help. It's just not going to help. So, الصبر الجميل ما أخرجه الحاكم الحكيم الترمذي في نوادر الأصول عن ابن عباس ما لا شكوى فيه إلى أحد غير الله تعالى. Ibn Abbas is saying, there's no complaint except to Allah. And then أخرج عن عبد الله الأعلى بن الحجاج أنه ما يكون معه صاحب المصيبة في القوم بحيث لا يدرى من هو. The person going through a difficulty is among a people and nobody knows which one is it that's going through difficulty. They can take it like that. They're demonstrating صبرٌ جميل. They're covering. They're able to take it. And it's not just you're pretending. I'm not saying fake it till you make it either. That's not what I'm talking about. Sabr Jameel means you've learned to embrace your difficulty and you've learned to embrace it with ihsan so that you now don't find, you find that facing it is actually an honor Allah has given you. You wear it like a badge. Like, this is what Allah has given me and I'll take it. I'll accept this challenge, you know? And so it's a different mindset altogether.
0: Hello, I'm Lisa from Lisa Jane Millinery, based in Stevenage. 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If we were all a little kinder, there would be no hatred. And being an artist, I dream of utopia, a world where there is peace on earth. 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
16: Rasulullah sallallahu alaihi wasallam once saw a procession of people passing by as a grave, as the body of one of the people were being taken towards a grave. And at that point, Rasulullah ﷺ, this authentic hadith in Bukhari, and so people started saying bad things about that person. And at that point, when they were saying bad things, Rasulullah ﷺ said, it has become compulsory. And another procession passed by, and the people started saying good things about the man, and at that point, Rasulullah ﷺ said, again, meaning it has become compulsory. So the people said, Ya Rasulullah, what do you mean by it has become compulsory? So Rasulullah explained, and he said, the first procession passed by and he said bad things about the person. So Jahannam has become obligatory on him. He must enter and will enter, surely enter Jahannam. And the second procession passed by and you said good things about him. So it has become obligatory, meaning Jannah has become obligatory for him. So how will you pass by? How will you pass away? And what will people say after you? The first night in the grave is truly the most important night that we will ever have to have. Why? Because truly, this is our hereafter. Because you might be thinking, okay, hereafter we're waiting for the blowing of the horn. Once a group of people came to Rasulullah, is in the authentic hadith in Muslim, and said, Ya Rasulullah, mat as-sa'a? Ya Rasulullah, when is the hour? At that point, Rasulullah said, the youngest amongst you will not grow old except that your hereafter will have started already. Because here, your hereafter is with your death. Do not await the blowing of the horn, it's with your death. As soon as you die, your hereafter will have started already. And once the Prophet ﷺ, as in an authentic hadith, again in Bukhari, the chapter of funeral processions and prayers, in that chapter, Rasulullah ﷺ, he came out of his hut and he was crying so much that his eyes had become red. And he came to the people and he said, were it be that you would never bury your dead, I would have asked Allah to let you hear of the grave from what I hear. It is for this reason why a lot of the animals, for example, are the ones who can hear the screams of the people who are being punished. And yet we humans do not hear that scream. Do you know, in the authentic hadith in Bukhari, a man stood up from the Sahaba. They are the best of the best, right? On that Friday, and the Prophet was giving a talk. And the Prophet said, today you will not ask me about anything except that I will tell you. So the Sahaba stood up and he said, Ya Rasulullah, where is my place in the hereafter? Where will I be? What do you think the Prophet said? In the authentic hadith in Bukhari, he said, Jahannam. Your place will be the Jahannam. This was to a Sahaba of his. Are we deluding ourselves? Are we thinking that we are going to go to some really great place? Like those two people in Surah Kahf that Allah talks about. One of them who Allah had given a huge garden. Because a garden, Allah says in Surah Kahf, that garden gave its fruits twice a year. Not once a year like every garden, but twice a year. It was so amazing that it was a garden between which a river flowed, surrounded by date palm trees, watered by Allah, and provided water by that beautiful river that ran in between the garden. It was so amazing that he would enter his garden and he used to say, what? I don't think this will ever finish. And then he used to say, and if I go back to Allah, we'll find better than this. How many of us think like this? Wow, look at the wealth Allah has given us. Allah really must love me. And really, even if I were to die now, I think Jannah would be even better for me. The Hurul Ain are waiting for me. Jannah is waiting for me. This is what we feel in our heart. My brothers and my sisters in Islam, if Jannah is waiting for you, ask Allah for death right now. Ask Allah for death. Ask Allah for death right now. If you're truthful. But you are lying to yourself. You don't believe it in your heart. If you believe it in your heart, ask Allah for death right now. Rather, each and every one of us knows we have not earned Jannah yet. Each and every one of us knows that Allah subhanahu wa ta'ala has not written Jannah for us yet. We cannot have that guarantee as yet. We know that in our heart. Verily, mankind is ever a witness over himself, even if he gives excuses. We ourselves, our own souls, are enough a witness over our own actions and deeds. We don't need anyone else to tell us. We don't need the book to tell us. We know what we have done. We know how much we have done and how little of good we have left on this earth. We know this, my friends. This is why we don't dare to ask for death. This is why we are afraid of doing anything that might speed up our death. Because we are afraid we have not earned Allah's mercy as yet. Another authentic hadith in Musnad Imam Ahmed, Rasulullah ﷺ, he was passing by a grave and he was on his horse. And as he was passing by the grave, the horse started to jump up and down and started to throw Rasulullah ﷺ off its back. And at that point, Rasulullah understood and knew that grave was one of the people that he knew. And he started to cry, and at that point he told his companion, said, Ya Ikhwani, O my friends, for the example of this, prepare yourself. Do not be in a delusion, people will be punished in the graves. And we find numerous authentic ahadith of Rasulullah pointing to that. In fact, in the Quran itself is an indication that people will be punished in the grave. As we find in Surah Ghafir, in verse number 45-46, وَحَاقَ بِآلِ فِرْعَوْنَ سُوءَ الْعَذَابِ النَّارُ يُعْرَضُونَ عَلَيْهَا غُدُوٌّ وَعْشِيًّا وَيَوْمَ الْقِيَامَةِ And on the day of judgment, أَدْخِلُوا آلَ فِرْعَوْنَ أَشَدَّ الْعَذَابِ What is being talked about here? What is the fire that was being referred to before the azab of the Jahannam on the day of judgment? Obviously, it must be the azab of the Barzakh. But they never died in the grave. Where did they die? They were crushed by the water, wasn't it? They were drowned in the sea. So it does not matter wherever you are. Whether you are in the grave, or you're in ashes, or you have been lost and no one knows where you are, you cannot escape Allah subhanahu wa ta'ala. And the barzakh is the status between this life and the hereafter. In the grave, my friends, sometimes we think that, okay, inshallah, you know, we're not going to have so much fitna. But look at the description of the people, of the angels that will come to us and ask us questions in the grave. The ahadith in Sunan Tirmidhi mentioned that the people, that the two angels that will come, and the ahadith mentioned that their voices are like thunder, and they're completely black, and their eyes are like lightning, and in one hadith, either the eyes are blue, or in another hadith, their eyes are red. And when they blink their eyes, it's lightning. And the voice is like thunder, and the complexion is completely black, pitch dark. And these are the two angels that will come and question you. How severe is the test going to be in the grave? Well, listen to this. Do you remember the test of the Dajjal? And so people will start leaving the religion and going and saying the Dajjal is a god. Yes or no? Tremendous fitna, yes? Well, listen to this hadith in Bukhari that Rasulullah sallallahu alaihi wasallam said. He said, "Uhiya ilayya, it has just been revealed to me now that you will be tested in your graves. Like example or similar to the fitna of the test of the Masih Dajjal. Wallahi, whether we live for the time of the Dajjal or not, we will have a test of the Dajjal that, subhanAllah, that we cannot escape from. So the grave will be a tremendous test for us. My friends, compare your bed in your grave to your bed in your first day that you got married, in the night of your marriage. And in this time, in a couple of weeks back, I had the privilege of being, I was doing a series in the graveyards of the Muslims, and I was in the only Muslim graveyard in Europe, the Gardens of Peace. And I had the privilege of actually going into one of the graves. It was a freshly cut grave and it was still wet. I could hear all the bustles and sounds outside, but as soon as I went into the grave, I could hear nothing. I said, can you please cover the grave up? I said, I just want to see how it feels. So they put the covering top of the grave. Wallahi, I had the most amazing experience. You're building a house that is two stories. Wallahi, the grave is not even 2 meters. You're building a house that has 7 rooms. By Allah, the grave has only one small place that's hardly barely big enough for you to lie down. And you're building a bed that is so beautiful. You buy your furniture that is so expensive, Italian furniture. But by Allah, the bed of the earth is, wallahi, it is wet. It is murky. It is eerie. And it's completely black, pitch black. Completely pitch black. And this is your abode for Allah knows how long. Look at the people who passed away before us. Thousands of years they're still in their graves. Pass by them and think about it. My friends, truly the grave is the first status of the hereafter. It is for this reason why Uthman radiallahu anhu used to cry when he used to think about the grave. And they used to say, why are you crying? Because truly, qabr is the first status, the first dwelling place from the placing of the hereafter. If your place in the qabr is good, then wallahi, what comes after that will be good. And if your place in the qabr is bad, what comes after it will be bad. Why? Because in the qabr you will have an evil man with you, or you'll have a good man with you. An evil man, a man all in black, is an authentic hadith in Bukhari, he is your evil deeds. Or a man completely in white, who will be your companion in your grave, and that is your good deeds. You will also have a window in your grave that is towards your feet. And the window will be either a window from Jahannam or a window from Jannah. And so you'll be able to smell Jannah and be able to see the gardens that Allah has put for you in Jannah, or you'll be able to see the Jahannam and what is awaiting you in your grave. Also, as the hadith mentioned, that the evil deeds will come in the form of scorpions and snakes, as in the hadith in Ibn Hibban. Also, we find in the hadith of Rasulullah ﷺ, once Rasulullah ﷺ passed by two graves and he said, verily these two people are being punished. What did they do? As one of them, then he used to spread tails. As with the other person, he used to be not careful. When he was urinating, he would not cover himself. There is no more position in the hereafter. There's only two places you can go to. It's clear. There's only one or two places, either Jannah or Jahannam, that's it. And if you haven't earned enough to go to Jannah, you're definitely going to Jahannam. And what is amazing is sometimes when I hear Muslims that talk about Jahannam is only for a small amount of time. Allah's going to dip you in, just take you out. Is that what you think it's like? I once asked my Shaykh, hey Shaykh, how long is the minimum time of Jahannam? Is there any evidence in the Quran or in the Sunnah of the minimum time of Jahannam for anyone that has done a deed that is destined to go to Jahannam? Minimum time duration. So he said, Tawfiq, I've never ever read a minimum position except one verse in the Quran. In Surah Naba, where Allah subhanahu wa ta'ala talks about the minimum position or the minimum time that has ever been reported in any hadith or any verse of the Quran. What is that verse? He said, Inna Jahannama kanat mirsada. Verily Jahannam is a mirsad, a place of ambush. لِلطَّاغِينَ مَآبًا, a place for those people, evil and sinful, a place of ambush for them. Then Allah says, لَابِثِينَ فِيهَا أَحْقَابًا. Ya salam. They will dwell therein

are a very, very difficult person to change. The problem is, my friends, this world that we live in. Do you know what the pious predecessors, they said? They said, beware of the magic of this world. For indeed, the magic of this world is worse than the magic of Harut and Marut. Where the magic of Harut and Marut, the two angels sent to Babylon, was to do with magic that would separate between a husband and his wife. The magic of this world separates between a slave and his Lord. Ya Salam. How many of us truly have connected with Allah subhanahu wa ta'ala? How many of us truly can confidently say, by Allah, there is no more anything that I can do if I know death is tomorrow? Or are you of those people who can say, definitely I can do more? If you're of those people who say, I can definitely do more, then you know what the answer is. Do it now. There is no good time to give sadaqah. The time is now. There is no good time to start praying. The time is now. There's no good time to read the Quran. Time is now. There's no good time to start memorizing the Quran. The time is now. There's no good time to look after orphans. The time is right now. There's no good time to call your mom and say sorry. The time is right now. Call her now and say, mom, I'm sorry. Mom, forgive me, mom. There's no good time to say to your friend that you have blemished and harmed, I'm sorry, my friend. The time is right now. There is no good time at all, my friends. The time is right now. The time must be now. Because by Allah, we don't know when we're going to live and when we're going to die. And my friends, the thing that we must be worried about is the next deed that we do. The very next deed that we do will be our end. Because you see, there is one hadith of Rasulullah ﷺ that gives tremendous hope. At the same time, it gives tremendous fear. What is that hadith? That hadith is a hadith that says, verily actions are by its ending. Tremendous hope that if I can do a good deed next, it might be my last. And so, alhamdulillah, my last deed was the best deed. And so, alhamdulillah, Allah will remember me by my last thing. I'll be raised up on my last thing. But it causes me tremendous fear that if I go back and I haven't learned anything, if I go back and I don't change, if I go back and I go back to my last routine that I was on, it may be my death comes to me when I'm just an average Muslim. And that is it. My actions are judged by my average being that average Muslim on the last point of my death. The fear is, it doesn't matter what happened in the past. The hope is also that it doesn't matter what happened in the past. The fear is that it matters the sin that you're going to do. The hope is also that bi-idhnillah, the next good deed that you're going to do will be your final ending. Ibn al-Qayyim rahimullah, he says, An-Nuniya. He says, wallahi, I don't fear my past deeds, my past sins. For indeed, I've repented to Allah and Allah loves to forgive. However, what I fear is that in the very next deed that I do, my heart will cease to command by this Quran and by this revelation. The real fear is that the very next thing that you do will be your last deed, and that will be how your death is sealed. That's the real fear, my friends. And that nothing that you have done in the past will ever matter. The Prophet ﷺ said, wallahi, there is no one amongst you except that he will do good deeds all his life, and that which has been written will overtake him. So he will do some bad deed and then he will have his death, and that will be his Jahannam. And there is no one amongst you who will do bad deeds all their life, and then before he dies, he will do one good deed, and at that point his death will come, and so he will go to Jannah. This is the fear and this is the hope as well. My brothers and sisters in Islam, how do we have safety from qabr? The first thing that we can do is make intense amounts of dua. Rasulullah sallallahu alaihi wasallam never used to say a prayer except that he would always say, Allahumma jannibna min adab al-qabr. Once you do that, Allah subhanahu wa ta'ala will surely answer your dua, inshallah. He's merciful. The second thing that you can do is increase in your good deeds, because hadith in Ibn Hibban and others mention, in Mustadrak of Al-Hakim, rahimahullah, he mentions that the good deeds will come in the form of soldiers in your grave, and they will defend you from the angels of punishment in your grave. And they are good deeds. There is your fasting and there is your Quran. The third thing that you can do
is to be steadfast upon this religion, and always be steadfast, because as we know, the people who are

0: steadfast, they will never have any khawf alayhim after they pass away. So be steadfast upon your deen. The next point is a surah, which is Surah Mulk. And this is authentic, hadith is authentic in Mustadrak of Al-Hakim upon the conditions of Bukhari and Muslim. What is the hadith? The hadith says, Surah Mulk protects you from the grave. You must recite it every single day. And the hadith also mentions that Surah Mulk does not stop asking Allah for forgiveness for you until it goes under the throne of Allah subhanahu wa ta'ala begging for your mercy until Allah forgives you.
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3: Bismillah, alhamdulillah, wa salatu wa salamu ala rasulillah, amma ba'd. Assalamu alaikum wa rahmatullahi wa barakatuh. Welcome to another episode of Sending the Community with me, Hafiz Muhammad Umar. And for today's show, I am delighted to be joined by David Hoskins. Dave, welcome to the show.
4: Thank you. Thank you for having me.
3: Thank you so much for taking your time to join us again this year. I'll come back to you in a minute and say why and explain why I said again. And before we go to David, listeners, you will be aware that we are in the middle of the National Disability Celebration Month. And this show for tonight is being pre-recorded for Wednesday, the 22nd of July, 2026. So please do not call into the studios for this show. If you have been following us through, you will know that lots of events have taken place around Luton and surrounding areas, and indeed all over the country, to do with the Disability Celebration Month. And some of those events are still to take place, and I will go through some of them for you, just as a general reminder of what to expect. We have the Dementia Bus coming to Luton Town Centre on the 29th of July. So if you are around, please pop down to town to gain more information about dementia. And dementia is something that's not just limited to the individual person who has the illness, but there is support available for the family, friends, work colleagues, etc. as well. And alongside that, the local bowling club, the Outdoor Bowls Club on Lancaster Avenue, is looking for new members. So if you are somebody who is interested, please pop around there or give them a call and inquire about how you could get involved. And they are wanting to hear from the whole community, including people with special needs and disabilities. Another thing to bear in mind is Boccia is very much still in demand. And for those of you that are not aware, Boccia is spelled B-O-C-C-I-A. And Boccia England are looking for potential clubs in Luton. Boccia is a game for wheelchair users predominantly. And it is a Paralympic sport. It was introduced back in 1984. And you can get involved by going to boccia.co.uk/aboutboccia, or you can send an email to James Timmins. That's james@beactivebeds. So beactivebeds.co.uk. And there is an event being planned for Friday, the 24th of July, called TOCO, an NHS transition event. It is over at the TOCO Youth Hub, 7 Gordon Street, Luton, LU12QP. TOCO spelled T-O-K-K-O. And Luton Henge Festival takes place on the Saturday, 1st of August, and Sunday the 2nd. I know we have our massive event at the Cricket Club on the 2nd of August, but if you want to attend the Henge Festival on the 1st of August, you can do so. It's from 12 o'clock onwards at Luton Henge by Marsh House, and there is a free entry there. And then finally, a request from Sarah Maffrey, who is the local local offer coordinator. She has asked for people to give them some feedback about the Centre newsletter and survey. And that can be done by you going to the My Local Offer website and dropping Sarah an email on sarah.maffrey, that's S-A-R-E-H dot M-A-F-F-R-E at luton.gov.uk. And she'd love to hear back from you. So that's all for the announcements for now. Coming back to David. And I did say we are welcoming David back because last year David joined us for a wonderful interview regarding an event David had organized in Luton. And this year, David, you're organizing another amazing event. So tell us a bit about yourself, please, and then we'll talk about the event.
4: Okay, so I'm Dave Hoskins. I'm head of commercial here at Stevenage Football Club. I was formerly head of commercial at Luton Town Football Club for, I don't know, probably 11 and a half years or whatever. And in between, I worked in cricket at Worcestershire County Cricket Club. Thank you for inviting us on. The event that we've got coming up, which I know we're talking about, means a lot to me. And the charity also means a lot to me. And we're just excited that Luton Town and Indians, again, have been very hospitable and allowed us to use their facility, which is incredible. So thank you. Thank you very much.
3: Brilliant. And thank you so much for that amazing introduction there. Guys, you heard it first time. David has worked in Luton with Luton Town Football Club for many, many years, as well as working with Worcestershire First Class County. Incredibly diverse. They go back to the days when the Dolivira first came across, I think, Damien D'Oliveira came over from South Africa back in the 80s, and Worcestershire was one of those first counties who purely selected him on merit than anything else, and then many other counties followed suit. And then in Luton, of course, you've been part of our cricket club organising events, and moving on to this year's event then. So what can people expect at the event? What's the reason for organising this?
4: Okay, well, the key thing is it's free, okay? So, and it's an all-inclusive event. So the event is on Sunday, the 2nd of August, which is a week on Sunday. We kick off with a fantastic Sen game, which you've organised for us in the morning. So we're delighted to have the guys and girls doing that. At 12 o'clock, the celebrity game will start. And we've got some big hitters. I don't know if they're big cricket hitters, but there's some big hitters coming, that's for sure. So we've got Alex Revell, who's the current first team manager here at Stevenage Football Club. We've got the former England, Liverpool and Man City goalkeeper, David James. So JMO's very kindly agreed to play his third game for us. Monty Panesar doesn't really need any introduction, I don't think, at Luton or Luton Town and Indians for sure. And it's actually... it was actually in memory of my dad, actually, who passed away actually the night before the last game. So it's the Lieutenant Colonel Hoskins 11, which I'm captaining, against the Monty Panesar 11. Mr. Luton himself, Mick Harford, will make an appearance, as he always does for me. And he's really got behind all of this charity work that we've been doing actually since 2000. Well, it stretches back to 2015. We had a break when I worked at Worcestershire, but Mick is a huge advocate of what we're trying to do, and we're very grateful for him giving his time up to do it. So the day is all-inclusive, fun, friendly, family day. It's free, as I've said. What have we got? We've got drinks concessions. We've got food concessions. We've got plenty to do for the kids. There'll be an inspirational cricket match in the morning, and I've seen the guys and girls. In fact, I saw them last night, as you know, so it was lovely to meet them. And then in the afternoon, there'll be the main event, if I can put it that way. The standard of cricket will vary. There'll be people that are pretty useless, and there's some clearly international players playing in it as well. So it's a complete mix, complete cross-section, just a big, fun family day, community day in Luton. And we hope that a lot of people come down to support us.
3: Absolutely. So if anybody was able to pop down last year, we held it on Sunday the 3rd of August 2025. That again, David, thank you to you and your team for organising a wonderful fundraiser. That was for another local charity called CALM. CALM stands for Campaigning Against Living Miserably. And the day was absolutely brilliant, thoroughly enjoyed by everybody that was able to come down. And I guess the main difference this time is we had the disability cricket team playing a shorter, much shorter version of lunchtime, but this year we've given them a lot more time. And you said quite rightly, and the day starts at 9 o'clock in the morning. I think some of the organizers will be there from about 7 o'clock onwards, setting up, etc. By 9 o'clock, really, we are aiming to get the disability cricket match started. It is Luton Town and Indians disability team that we've been running here for, this is our 14th season now, I believe, And even now, I have people coming up to me saying, oh, Muhammad Umar, I didn't know you were doing disability cricket in Luton. So part of the reason we're doing this to again raise its profile, make more people aware of the excellent work that goes on at the cricket club, and to include people with disabilities, and also to showcase our talent. So our neighbours from Hertfordshire are bringing their disability cricket team, a mixed disability team, to come and play with us. And they are predominantly based at Hatfield Hyde Cricket Club, but they have players from all over Hertfordshire. So Hertfordshire being a much bigger county, chances are they're able to get greater talent, but equally it will be played in the best spirit of the game. So we are absolutely delighted that they're able to join us on the morning, and the disability team will play a T20 pace cricket. So they'll have 20 overs a side, and they will bat and bowling pace. And those of you that are not familiar with that, it's a bit like our good old PE lesson in schools. If you're at minus five, but you carry on batting for your allocated overs. We aim to have finished that game by about 11 o'clock, give or take 5 or 10 minutes at the top, very most. And then there would be lots of other things. I think the Dole team will be here with the drums, etc. And yes, there are raffles and other things to try and raise as much funds as we possibly can for this amazing charity that we are raising funds for. And David, if you could tell us a bit about this charity, please.
4: Okay, so the charity was set up, I think it was 7.5 years ago, by a gentleman called Shane. Shane was, he was street homeless, basically, and he came up with an idea of providing, I think it was a jacket potato van, actually, for homeless people in Stevenage. He did it for about 6 weeks, I believe, and then realised that actually we're now heading into November, and actually people do need to eat in the cold months of obviously December and January and whatnot. So that's basically how the whole thing was formed. Fast forward seven and a half years, because they've just celebrated their 7th year anniversary, and Shane is still part of Feed That Warm Up, although he stepped down, and the sort of operational lady is called Barbara, and she is a very inspirational lady, I have to say, and she is mad passionate about what she does in the community here in Stevenage, but also in Hitchin as well. So they have two hubs. They have one at Stevenage Football Club, which is very generously donated by the owner and chairman here, Phil Wallace. And that's on a Monday night. And then they have an operation that runs in Hitchin on a Wednesday night in a church. And they're feeding about 140, 150 people a week. But Feed Up Warm Up is far more than just the feed up. The warm up side of it is about trying to help the individuals that are using the service, and that's through counselling, that's through trying to get them into work, that's in trying to get them into housing. They run a food bank from both centres now as well, which sadly is much needed today. And there's a couple of examples that when I first sat with Barbara, we talked about. She gave me a couple of stories, and I'll be honest with you, I was sold with doing the cricket match for Feed Up Warm Up within 15 seconds anyway, just Barbara's personality and enthusiasm. But she told me two stories, and it's not just about homeless people. So we live in 2026, and unfortunately society dictates that there are, you know, some people better off than others. There's a gentleman that goes to the Stevenage Feed Up Warm Up on a Thursday evening, the third Thursday evening of the month. Now, he goes and he has a cup of tea and he uses the food bank facility, but he doesn't eat. And his story is tragic, to be honest with you. His story is that both he and his wife work full time, but they cannot afford to feed their children for the fourth week in a month. And I think, as I said, in 2026, that's just ridiculous. So his wife and kids don't know he uses the feed-up warm-up facility. They think he goes to Tesco's or Sainsbury's to buy the weekly shopping. So there's one evidence there of not just someone that's street homeless, but obviously somebody that is really struggling financially, but obviously has a family and he needs to provide for. And I think that's a, dare I say, a pretty poor show in what we're doing today. So that's another example of the type of people that use this service. There's a lot of people obviously I work in the football club here at Stevenage, you know, the doors open at 5 o'clock on a Monday and there is a queue of people from about 3 o'clock, and they are literally just waiting to have something to drink and eat. Another example is there's a gentleman that goes on a Monday night here who doesn't actually use the food bank facility, and he doesn't get fed, he has a drink. But it's the only time in the whole week that he actually talks to a human being. And I'm laughing when I say it, but it's tragic. I mean, it's awful. Yeah. So what Barbara and her team are doing, which was obviously founded by Shane originally, is fantastic work locally. The football club here, Stevenage, are firmly behind what she's doing. I'm now engaged with it from a cricketing charity point of view. And we're delighted that they're going to be there at Luton on the day. They can sit and talk to people that are interested in what they do. And you never know, there might be people interested in how they can be, you know, how they can help them. So a fantastic charity.
3: Absolutely. And thank you so much for sharing those stories with us, Dave. And that is, unfortunately, the harsh reality. If I come at it from a school's perspective, our listeners, many of you will know that I am a qualified teacher profession and a Senko. And when we look at the free school meals terminology, for example, there are many, many children who are on free school meals. And unfortunately, summer is a tough time for them because that element of hot meal at lunchtime stops once school is running. Where do they go then? And that's where we rely on local charities, local clubs. I know there are many organizations, Hertfordshire, Bedfordshire, Buckinghamshire, and across the country who put on activities specifically for children free school meals so that they can benefit from that. But the example you just given, David, that's one that's slightly different to the one that a lot of charities or clubs cater for. That's predominantly for families who are just above the threshold where they qualify for welfare benefits. And that, I think, is something we hope the new Prime Minister will look at very, very closely. What about those who work day and night, both parents working, to make ends meet? And just because they are above the threshold which would make them eligible, they do not end up qualifying or become eligible for anything like this. And that's where we are hoping that common sense will prevail and there would be support for those hardworking families. And when we talk about people on preschool meals, but no means do we, you know, try to give the impression that it's through anybody's fault as such. We know for a fact that at the moment, even for graduates, when they are applying for jobs, it's not easy. I know a recent graduate who filed an application form and there were over 100 applications submitted before this, one job. They had to then close the application deadline earlier and say, "We're very sorry, we cannot take any more on." There's such a huge demand. When I worked as a governor at one of our local schools a few years ago, we put an advert out for two learning mentors and 82 applicants put forward the application. 82. How do you even begin to shortlist? And then you're left with 30 or 40 who are excellent candidates.
4: Yeah.
3: It's not easy. So, we are in a situation where communities are struggling. They need to have some way to go to. And the classic example that you gave this gentleman on the third Thursday or the third week of the month going in, that's when your salary coming in begins to dry up towards the end of the month before payday. What do you do then? You've got family to support, you've got your children to feed. And I think the work that Barbara and her team are doing are absolutely amazing. And that also helps us to understand the misconception around feeding the needy. It's not just people who might be out on the streets. Actually, there are many, many families who might be living in a house behind brick walls, but might actually be not feeding themselves very well at all. And that's where we've got to be able to break those barriers and we've got to provide that for them. So an amazing charity, you mentioned at the beginning that Shane started this up. He's somebody who's been through that experience himself, unfortunately.
4: Correct.
3: If anybody wants to read up on his story, you can go to Feed Up Warm Up. I think it's .com. If you put it in any search engine, Feed Up Warm Up will come up. .co.uk, yes. And there his story is on the very first page. And then you can support the charity directly through the website. And what we are organizing for Sunday, the 2nd of August, I think it's important to be clear to the listeners that there won't be any cuts taken by the cricket club or by Dave and his team. This is purely to support Feed Up Warm Up.
4: 100%. Every penny that we raise, and we do it through a Just Giving page, goes to the charity. Yeah. At the moment, just so you're aware, we've raised £22,600 and it's rising. We did, for Calm last year, raise £35,000, which was just off the scale incredible. But, you know, whatever little or much people can give, we would love people to continue to make the donations. Unfortunately, we've just talked about, you know, what these guys provide for our communities, plural, and it's incredible. So the more we can raise, the better. There is another story that's just come to mind, and it's quite an important story. So apart from helping people initially, Barbara tries to help people in the medium and long term as well. And there is an SIA qualified security guy that's on the door on a Monday night here in Stevenage. Now, I wasn't aware that he was street homeless originally. Barbara has got him into education. She's got him a qualification. She's now got him a job. She's now got him a home. And he now on a Monday night, because he's qualified to do so, is the security or the door for the evening. And he gives his time for free as a thank you for what Barbara has done for him. So, again, I think that's another nice story about, you know, how you can help some. She quotes something, you're two paychecks away from using her facility. Two paychecks away from using your facility. So, yeah, and another thing, and again, this is Barbara talking, not me, but I've certainly listened to what she has to say. The people that come on a Monday and a Wednesday night, she calls them guests. They're her guests for the evening. So she gives them actually some dignity. Everyone deserves a bit of dignity, whoever you are, wherever you're from, et cetera, et cetera. But as I say, you know, I'm an advocate for this charity. We're delighted to have them on board, and she will be there in person with a team of people.
3: Absolutely. And I think that is another classic example of somebody who ends up in a situation not because they're not intelligent, not because they don't have the skill sets, but because life becomes harsh and tough at times. Yeah. And that's where we as a society, as a community, need to be able to pull together and be able to support them in the best way possible. You know, we are living in times where there's a lot of conflict, a lot of uncertainty around the world, and within our own individual communities, these small gestures of support are a massive hope, bringing some degree of normality, if we can use the word, or some sense of peace to somebody. And I understand they go above and beyond. I think somebody mentioned the fact that there might be somebody who can offer them a haircut or facilities to have a shower, etc. as well. So it's more than just turn up here, have a meal and off you go, which by itself is still a great thing. Actually, taking the time to listen to their story and then offering them some kind of support. And the example you mentioned about somebody perhaps being just two paychecks away from using these facilities. In schools, I currently work freelance, but when I was in my AR school role, I remember a supply teaching advocate once mentioning the fact that never undermine the hard work of a supply teacher. And she was addressing a group of teachers on permanent contracts, saying to them, you could potentially be just one lesson observation away from becoming a supply teacher. What she meant was the fact that, you know, regardless of your hard work, if your lesson is seen by somebody who doesn't quite understand how you're trying to deliver it, and they end up putting you down, that could jeopardize your career. And what happens if your career is jeopardized? You end up relying on charities of this sort. So absolutely credit to Barbara and her team for Shane to have started this off in the first place. And, for our community to recognize well and appreciate the hard work that's going on, and to come down and support them in a way where you are enjoying two very different types of cricket matches free of charge. Your all local disability cricket team showcasing their best talent for the entire morning, followed by, as you said quite rightly earlier, some retired professionals who are at the very top of the game. You know, playing for England is nothing small. It's an absolutely huge thing to be able to do. And for those of us that grew up in the 1990s, we'll remember, you know, David James is a big name for Liverpool and then England, and then Monty breaking through to professional cricket at the end of the 90s, early 2000s, and then getting a quarter for England. I think it was 2004, five, if I'm not mistaken, the first time from North End. So, you know, getting to meet these amazing people. We are coming to the end of this half of the show. Just as a gentle reminder for people, then please date, time, and of course, David, for this big event. And if you could just remind us, please, when is the event on?
4: Okay, so it's on Sunday, the 2nd of August. It's at Luton Town and Indians Cricket Club in Wardown Park. It's free. There's free parking. There's free entry. And hopefully there'll be lots of fun on the day.
3: Brilliant. Thank you so much, David. And we are going to a short break now. Assalamu alaikum wa rahmatullahi wa barakatuh.
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5: 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They are so specialized that they cannot survive alone, working together to create a creature that can grow longer than a blue whale.
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12: Please do not message or call, as the following program is a rerun of a previous live show. 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
3: Bismillah, alhamdulillah, wa salatu wa salam ala rasulillah, amma ba'd. Assalamu alaikum wa rahmatullahi wa barakatuh. Welcome back to the second half of tonight's Sunday the Community Show with me, Hafiz Muhammad Umar. And if you were with us during the first half of the show, you will know that we are delighted to be joined by David Hoskins. David, welcome back to the show.
4: Thank you. Thanks for having me again.
3: Thank you so much for rejoining us. And the listeners, we are talking about the biggest event of the year at our cricket club. That's Luton Town Indians Cricket Club. It's called Cricket for Hope, where we are going to be working very, very closely with David and his team in raising funds for an incredible local charity. It's called Feed Up Warm Up, predominantly specializes in offering help and support to the homeless community. But as David mentioned earlier, that their offer extends way beyond that. It's not just for those that are homeless, but for anybody who is experiencing any degree of poverty or hardship. These amazing people pull together and they offer support. It sounded like some kind of counseling, social opportunity, as well as having an opportunity to work towards possible career or a qualification, and to pull them out of the difficulty they find themselves in. So we will come back to David to tell us a bit more about it very shortly. Before I do that, just as a reminder that we are pre-recording this event, show for Wednesday the 22nd of July 2026. So please do not call into the studio. And we are in the middle of the Disability Celebration Month. Lots of events have already taken place in and around Luton. There are more to still come, and I mentioned some of these at the beginning of the show, and I very quickly remind our listeners that if they want to get involved in the outdoor bowls, Lancaster Avenue Outdoor Bowls Club is looking for new members. Please pop down or inquire. They are very much wanting to have a wheelchair accessible ramp there for access to the green very, very soon as well. So please do get in touch with them. If you want to play boccia, you can go on to boccia, that's boccia.uk.com/aboutboccia, to get involved, or drop an email to James, and that's James Timmins, james@beactivebeds.co.uk. And the Henge Festival takes place at the Toko Youth Hub, 7 Gordon Street, Luton, on Friday the 24th of July from 1 till 5 p.m. And beg your pardon, that was the Toko Youth Festival. The Henge Festival takes place on Saturday the 1st and Sunday the 2nd of August from 12 o'clock onwards. It's at Luton Henge by Marsh House. Free entry, but Sunday the 2nd of August, I hope you will spare for our biggest event of the year at Luton Town Indians Cricket Club. And then there's the Luton Bako Festival taking place on Saturday the 15th of August 2026. And finally, if you want to get involved in the Sun newsletter through local offer at Luton Borough Council, please drop an email to Sarah Maffrey, that's Sarah, S-A-R-A-H dot M-A-F-F-R-E at luton.gov.uk. So, back to Sunday, the 2nd of August, 2026, with the biggest event of the year in town. And David, let's remind the listeners, please, if they missed the first half of the show, very briefly, what the event is about.
4: Okay, so the event is about raising money for an incredible charity, which you've just mentioned, which is Feed Up Warm Up. Sunday the 2nd of August, Luton Town Indians Cricket Club in Wardown Park. Free parking, free entrance, basically a free day. Hoping to watch some inspirational guys and girls in the morning, which I know you've organised for us, which is fantastic, so thank you. And then having some fun watching some superstars of sport, actually, if I can put it that way, one of which is a cricketing superstar, obviously Monty. But we've got Mick Harford, we've got David James, the England goalkeeper, we've got Alex Ravel, current first team manager of Stevenage. So we've got a really good mix of ex-professional sportsmen, a few capable cricketers, a number of not capable cricketers, but we're all there to have a good day and have lots of fun. So, as I said, it's free. It's a family event. It's an all-inclusive event. And the day starts at 9 o'clock. The main event starts at 12 o'clock. There's food stalls, there's drink stalls, there's stuff for the kids to do there. So we really want everybody in Luton to get on board and to come down and support us on the day.
3: Absolutely. Thank you so much for something that's so beautiful, David. And as they've mentioned, listeners, that the day starts at 9 o'clock in the morning. And that's where you get an opportunity to watch our very own Luton disability cricket team playing a friendly match against Hertfordshire. For those of you that are not aware, we started disability cricket at Luton Town Indians Cricket Club back in 2013. So this is essentially our 14th year, if I'm not mistaken, yeah, 2012, end of 2012, 2013, we started this. So it has been running for a number of years. We've played at some of the best venues in the country, so at Lords, at Headingley, at Swellick, in Sophia Gardens, in Cardiff, over the borders into Scotland. So we want to make sure that our local community is able to see what we have to offer. And if they want to get involved in disability cricket on a Monday evening, we have a free cricket training session for people with disabilities from 6 to 7. Which you were able to join us very kindly last night, David, during a training session. And we want to make sure people see what mixed disability cricket has to offer. We are delighted that our neighbours from Hertfordshire County Cricket Board are going to be joining us for this friendly match on the Sunday, 2nd of August in the morning. And we are currently working closely with Hertfordshire to develop the specific disability cricket. So blind cricket, for example, is something that we are working on at the moment. And that's something that's been running by Professor Richard Grayson at Hampstead Cricket Club for just over a year now. And we want to make sure that we can either signpost our players there, or if there is enough demand here, get something set up in Luton as well. So these are the kind of opportunities we're working towards. Wheelchair cricket is another thing we're looking at. And Stoke Mandeville are hosting wheelchair cricket, I think it's later this month. So we want to make sure people are aware of what's available out there for them. So that's an opportunity for you to see what disability cricket looks like. And I know David and I shared a couple of stories before we went to break. And one just comes to mind now about how a medical condition or a disability can change life for a person, but sport can offer hope. There's a young man that plays for our Hertfordshire Covents blind cricket team. He was fully sighted, living independently in Berlin, Garden City, working. And back in 2010, he said one Saturday morning, he woke up with a bit of a leaky eye. And he went over to his parents to see them. And he just mentioned, I've got a bit of this leak coming from an eye. Stayed the night with his parents. Next morning, he woke up and there was the same leak coming from the other eye. So they didn't take too much of it, but thought, Monday morning, we'll go in and get it checked out. And they went, initial tests revealed that he had developed Leber's disease, which meant that his eyesight was going to be lost in the one eye within a week and the second eye within a month. So by the end of the month, he was completely blind. This was in 2010. And as you can imagine, somebody in their late 20s, early 30s, living independently, doing things on their own accord, to be suddenly dependent. He couldn't live on his own, had to move back with his parents. And he ended up getting into a very, very difficult situation mentally, psychologically, and totally understandable. And by the time they got to 2011, he was struggling with his mental health massively. And then somebody said to him, mate, look, you were quite good at sport. Why don't you try something? And then there was a taster session going on for blind cricket. He went, had a go, and he turned out to be brilliant because he played cricket before he was fully sighted. He had what to, knew what to do. It's just a case of adapting to a different ball, different rules, etc. By 2012, he was called up for the England blind team to play an Ashes match against Australia.
4: Brilliant.
3: Within two years of losing his sight, you know, he was able to come back and do something. And we are talking about charities here who go out of the way to bring about life-changing experiences. And this is what sport can offer when we look at inclusion at its finest. So I guess our message here is come down on the 2nd of August. Please support Feed That Warm-Up. Please have a look at accessible cricket opportunities there. I'm sure there's hockey, there's football, there's rugby, tennis, you know, you will have seen all of these. How do you get involved? You know, don't let your disability limit the amount you can do. There are opportunities out there. And then one phrase I often use is looking at ability. And this is a classic example. Don't let your disability stop you from what you are able to do. So that will be showcased in the morning of the 2nd of August. And then we have a massive itinerary for the rest of the day, in addition to that huge itinerary in the morning, which will include these amazing people that we talked about earlier, who, by the way, at the end of this show today, you'll be able to hear from some of those amazing guests who will be attending. Moving back to the work of the charity, then, David, please, if you could just remind our listeners when the Feed Up Warm-Up sessions take place and where.
4: Okay, so Feed Up Warm-Up is based here at Stevenage Football Club on a Monday evening. They're catering for up to 100 guests, as I used the word earlier. And then they are in Hitchin on a Wednesday evening, and they are feeding between 60 and 70 guests there a week. It's, you know, there is clearly a demand for it. There's a demand for the food bank section of it as well, which we've talked about. And I said it before, I just find it tragic in 2026 that, you know, we're having to, or Barbara and the fantastic charity is having to provide a service. It just baffles me. But anyway, that's the way the world is, I'm afraid.
3: And a huge thank you to Barbara and her team there for the incredible work they do. And also understand there are a number of very generous sponsors who have got themselves involved for this big event.
4: Yeah, I mean, Greenbridge Housing, which is actually a Luton-based charity. So Jackie, who's also another persuasive lady, Jackie is fronting Greenbridge Housing. She's going to be there on the day. They are our event sponsor, match sponsor for the day. So we're incredibly grateful for their generosity and interest, to be honest with you. They're really promoting the event for us. But there's a few others that we must talk about. So DBS, which is David Blakely Services, they are the front of shirt sponsor for both Monty's team and mine. GCIS, which is our sleeve sponsor. So Gav and Paul, who own GCIS, again, have for the second year running, have decided that they'd like to be part of what we're doing. Equity, which is a company that sponsored our cap. Hall & Watts, which is the back of shirt sponsor for both sides. And then there are some other charities, HG Construction, who have been very generous in donating to this, but also help Barbara and Feed Up Warm Up. So it's nice that Chris and his team have got on board. Landsmith Global, that's Graham Langton. Graham made a very generous donation to this charity. And again, you know, £22,500 is an awful lot of money to raise, and he made a significant donation towards that. Peter Bracey's accountants, Peter's also got involved. So thank you. And then last but not least, Dan Gay Support Services, which is an incredible little business that Dan has there. He provides support and care for youngsters.

0: back in 2014, one of my teammates, Phil Milton, died, sadly, in the Peace Hospice. And Phil was diagnosed with leukemia and died a few weeks later. So we sat in an AGM. So St John Fisher Cricket Club is a cricket club that I play for and I'm captain of. We sat in a committee meeting and said, look, let's try and do something for the Peace Hospice that looked after Phil. We thought we would raise £1,000 playing sort of old man's cricket and, you know, just give something back. Mm. And then when I presented him with a cheque for £14,000 and,
1: wow,
0: and Devin Malcolm had played for me and Mick Harford and Monty and Pax, who was obviously a lot member of Luton Town Indians, Subash, we thought, well, actually, maybe we're onto something here. Maybe actually that what we're doing can help other people. So we started off with the Peace Hospice. As I said, we gave them over £14,000, which they were clearly delighted with. Other charities that we've contributed to was Cricket Without Boundaries. Cricket Without Boundaries is an African AIDS charity. And in cricket, the first thing you learn as a kid is to protect your stumps, i.e. don't get out. And obviously there's a protection thing around AIDS. So John Walmsley, who was one of our players, actually took, I think it was £9,000 over to Africa and distributed that for us, which was great. We've done work with Crime Beat, which was the then High Sheriff of Bedfordshire's charity, Meryl Dolin. You've mentioned Calm. And then, of course, we've got Feed Up Warm Up this year. Oh, the one I've missed actually was Cricket with Children with Cancer. We made a large donation to Children with Cancer. So, you know, great day, great charities that we've supported. We just want one last push for Feed Up Warm Up. We can sign off or walk off or bow out or whatever the expression is. I think one thing's important to mention here in cricket, if you score 100, which I've never done, by the way, I have the number 88 on the back of my shirt because that's my highest score. but if you score 100, you've obviously had a good game. We have now raised £105,000, I think. It's over £100,000.
1: Absolutely amazing.
0: So whatever we get in addition, we will be 100 and something not out, and that's how we're going to sign off. So.
1: But that is wonderful. Thank you so much for summing up your incredible journey through supporting a number of amazing charities there, David. And listeners, if you were with us during the first half of the show, you know that David mentioned that there was over £34,000 raised for Calm last year. We're currently at £22,000 for this year's event with just under 2 weeks to go, and then we've got the big day itself. We know Luton has a reputation of being generous. Whether it's Ramadan, whether it's Christmas, whether it's any other reason to give, we pull together as a community. You know, all the major festivals around the world, Diwali, etc., we pull together and we make sure we give generously. And this is an event for not just cricket lovers, but for humanity, really, for all of us at our local level. You know, what is it that we can do? Can we get anywhere near the 34,000 we raised together last year? And I have a feeling we might even be able to go above and beyond that, you know, which would be incredible. So I know David has been very, very modest and said, you know, come enjoy the day. Absolutely. But come enjoy the day with something in mind that you're going to be contributing towards this amazing day. Now, if you can afford to be financially, please, within your, you know, generous means, do so. If you can't, put the word out there. You will have heard this on the radio. This will be on our Send in the Community Instagram page, on Aspire Fans page. It will be on Luton Town Indians Cricket Club page. It'll be on David's page, on various groups. Just share it, please. Share it within your networks. Encourage people to attend. If they can't stay for the whole day, can they stay for an hour or two, half an hour, even whatever? Your presence matters. We want to see you all there. Come and see what the charity does. Who knows, you might get a chance to have a look at Monty bowling or David James batting or Mick running between the wickets, as he so passionately wanted to do last year from the first ball he faced. So you don't know, but pop down, come and see us. It'd be amazing to have you at Luton Town Indians Cricket Club on Sunday the 2nd of August. We are coming towards the end of the show. We've got just over 5 minutes to go. But before we wrap up, you will get

0: an opportunity to hear from some of the amazing people who are going to be playing on the day. Just tell us a bit about each of those four that are going to be sending the message very shortly, then, please, David.
1: Okay, so first is Mick Harford. Mick Harford, well, I call him Mr. Luton, and I think he is Mr. Luton. He's not just Mr. Luton Football Club, he's or Luton Town Football Club rather. He's Mr. Luton in general. He has been associated with that club for decades, and he's truly passionate about club and town. He was the first guy to score a goal for Chelsea in the Premiership, which most people don't know. He got two caps for England. He played for a variety of different clubs, but he's known for being a Luton Town footballer. In addition, Monty Panesar. So both Mick and Monty have played in all six games. So thank you to both of them.
0: Brilliant.
1: Monty Panesar started his cricket at Luton Town and Indians Cricket Club. He was mentored by Dave Parsuth, Deepak Parsuth, who sadly passed away a couple of years ago. And to be fair on Monty, I mean, he's clearly the king of the crop for the players that are playing, but he always plays it in the right spirit. He's always given us our time, and he's always promoted it heavily. So we're grateful to him. David James is the most capped goalkeeper. Sorry, he's got the most appearances for a goalkeeper in the Premier League. He's got 50 or 60 England caps. I'm a Liverpool fan. I probably shouldn't say that working at Stevenage, but I am a Liverpool fan. And he obviously played at Watford, Liverpool, Man City, won the FA Cup with Portsmouth. And Dave's the first to admit he's not a cricketer, although he actually did score 37 last year, which was
0: Did hear
1: good.
0: some big shots as well, straight back one or two, I remember.
1: I can't remember too many straight bats, but anyway,
0: He went
1: I
0: in
1: can't
0: that
1: remember if
0: direction
1: he was shot.
0: towards cow corners, long one-ish.
1: There you go.
0: Quite straight enough.
1: But a really lovely guy, yeah. He is also a patron and an ambassador of Feed Up Warm Up, which I didn't know originally. And look, these guys are all of them are very busy guys, but it's great for them to give their time up. And last but not least, I mustn't forget Alex Revell. So Alex is the first team manager here at Stevenage Football Club. I've worked with Revs for the last 3 years. I would class Revs as the similar. He's Mr. Stevenage, whereas Mick's Mr. Luton, if that makes sense. Yeah, Alex did play
0: Absolutely.
1: here and other clubs as well. He's been a coach here. He's been part of the academy here. He's been an assistant manager, and he's now the first team manager. And last season, we finished in the playoffs in League One, one place above Luton, I may add. So there you go. He's a lovely guy. I'm told he's a good cricketer, so we'll wait and see. But it's very nice of him to give his time up as well.
0: Brilliant.
1: And just very briefly, in the past, we've had the likes of Devon Malcolm. So Devon Malcolm, possibly, I don't know if Archer is quicker than him, but probably one of the fastest bowlers England have ever produced.
0: Most definitely.
1: We had Nathan Jones, who's the current manager of Charlton, but obviously Nathan was at Luton at the time. The chairman of Luton Town Football Club, David Wilkinson. David's always played and put his efforts into supporting us. So, we had England disability team play last year. Ian Martin, who's the MD of England Cricket, he brought down an incredible two sides that actually put the afternoon game to shame, I think. But from the moment we started to do this, we have had so much support. Yes, we've had a huge amount of success, and thankfully we've raised a huge amount of money, but you can't do it on your own. You have to do it with a team of people. So
0: Absolutely.
1: we're grateful already.
0: Absolutely. Yeah. David, thank you so much for all you're doing. And we very much look forward to be playing with you on Sunday, the 2nd of August at Luton Town Indians Cricket Club.
1: Thank you. Thank you for having me on. Appreciate
0: Thank
1: it.
0: you. And listeners, that's all for now. Do stay tuned to hear some messages from some of those amazing retired professionals or current professionals in Alex's case who will be sharing the messages with you. Wassalamu alaikum wa rahmatullahi wa barakatuh.
2: Hi guys, Alex Revell here from Stevenage Football Club. I'm really looking forward to playing in the celebrity cricket match at Luton Town and Indians Cricket Club on Sunday the 2nd of August. I'm playing for Lieutenant Colonels Hoskins Invitational Team alongside David James and Mick Harford, playing against the Monty Panesar Invitational Team. 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
3: Hi everyone, it's Mick Harford from Luton Town Football Club. I just want to give a big shout out to the Charity Cricket Day on the 2nd of August at the Luton and Indians Cricket Club in Wardown Park. It's for Feed Up and Warm Up Charity, which help a lot of people in the surrounding areas. It's David Hoskins' team versus Monty Panesar's team. Along with myself, David James and Alex Revelle will be there. And we need to win it this year. So please come along and support. It's an amazing charity. It's an amazing day. Free entry, great fun, and you'll have a fantastic day. See you on the 2nd of August. All the best.
4: Hi guys, Dave James here. Now that the football tournament has finished, it's on to cricket. And on the 2nd of August, we have a wonderful charity game at Luton Town Cricket Club. Monty Panesar's 11 versus David Hoskins' 11. Alongside us will be Mick Hartford, Alex Revelle, obviously Monty and David. The charity is Feed Up Warm Up, one of my favourite charities, doing a lot of great work in Hertfordshire for the homeless. Come along, support, donate. We might get to see Monty catch a ball. I might catch a ball, who knows? And Mick Hartford might even score a six. It'll be a fun day like it was last year. 20,000 raised already, plenty more to go. So come along, 2nd of August, Luton Town Cricket Club. See you there.
5: Hi everyone, it's Monty Panesar here. I just want to announce a celebrity cricket match. It's going to be held August the 2nd at the Luton Town Cricket Club. It will be Invitation 11 from me versus a David Hoskins 11. Unfortunately, his father passed away last year during the game. And we've already raised £20,000. We've raised over £100,000 in all of these games. We're going to have Mick Hartford, David James, Alex Revelle from the current Stevenage manager, and Dave Hoskins himself. So please, we're going to raise lots of money for Feed Up, Warm Up. Please come and join us August the 2nd. Save the date. I will be there turning the ball and hitting some sixes. Who knows? I may even take a catch.
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3: Bismillahir Rahmanir Rahim. Alhamdulillah. Wassalatu wassalamu ala Rasulillah. وعلى آله وصحبه ومن والاه. Brothers and sisters in Islam, assalamu alaykum wa rahmatullahi wa barakatuh. Well, now we reach the biography of a third giant from among the many giants, but especially among the four imams. Today we begin the seerah, the biography of the great Imam Al-Shafi'i. His real name is Muhammad, or his full name, may I say, is Muhammad ibn Idris al-Shafi'i. He was born in 150 Hijri, in the Hijri date, 150, so 150 years approximately or more after the Prophet sallallahu alaihi wasallam, Hijra. And he died in 204 Hijri, so he lived about 54 years of age. Now, I'm not sure last week if I said that Imam Ahmad lived that long. But to correct it in case, it was this Imam, Imam Shafi'i, who lived the shortest years among all the four Imams, 54 years of age. Imam Abu Hanif was about 70. Imam Malik lived the longest, about 90, 86 to 90, around there. And Imam Ahmad about 70 years of age. And you'll see why Imam Shafi'i, obviously the Amar biyadillah, the life and death is in the hands of Allah subhanahu wa ta'ala. But for every death there is a reason and a cause. And you'll see the cause of Imam Shafi'i's death later on inshaAllah. He was born in the same year in which Imam Abu Hanifa died in. So he did not meet Imam Abu Hanifa. But he did meet every other Imam almost that we hear about, including some of the teachers of Imam Abu Hanifa. Imam Ja'far al-Sadiq, which is a very familiar name. We're going to mention something about him today because it is a name of controversy, but he was one of his teachers as well, along with the teachers of Imam Malik. However, his main teacher was Imam Malik himself. He was born in Gaza, which is current day also Gaza in Palestine. And he was known as Al-Imam Al-Makki, the Imam of Mecca, because his mother took him from Gaza when he was a child to Mecca. And basically he spent most of his youth, his childhood in Mecca. And he traveled a lot, a little bit different to the other Imams. He traveled extensively. And he finally died in Egypt. And so you will find that a lot of people today know him as Al-Imam al-Masri, the Imam, the Egyptian Imam, even though he only spent the last 5 years of his life in Egypt. So some call him Imam al-Makki, but generally they say Imam al-Masri, the Egyptian Imam. And these are just names and titles. If there was any title that I would give to Imam al-Shafi'i, it would be my choice of the Encyclopedist. Encyclopedist. In the encyclopedia you'll find information about almost anything and explains almost everything and anything. Medicine, maths, astronomy, religion, culture, and everything. Imam Shafi'i was something like, he was an encyclopedist. And his knowledge, different to the other Imams, was almost in every area and every subject that you can know about. And you're going to know later on, inshallah, that not only was he in fiqh and Arabic and linguistics, I'm going to talk about that, inshallah, but also in medicine. He was almost a full medical doctor. He only had to pursue it a little bit more. But he was very well learned in the area of medicine, renowned for that. He was raised in Mecca as a child till the age of 13 years old, approximately. Last week I already spoke about this 13-year-old boy, you remember. Last week I introduced Imam Shafi'i talking about this 13-year-old boy whose mother sent him from Mecca to learn under Imam Malik. Today we'll just briefly go through it when I get to it inshallah, so that we can move on with the story as if you live in his time. His ancestral background, it's very important for us to know. And just to recap, Imam Abu Hanifa, he was from Kufa in Iraq, born there and died in Kufa. And I said that the title I gave him was the loving and intellectually sharp. And I gave Imam Malik the man of aura. You look at him, you have to respect him. And Imam Shafi'i, the encyclopedist. Imam al-Shafi'i was what we say, he was a Hashimi. And a Hashimi means that he was from the bloodline of the Prophet Muhammad sallallahu alayhi wa sallam. And he was a Hashimi in a very rare circumstance, from both his parents, mother and father, from the bloodline of the Prophet sallallahu alayhi wa sallam. So he shares the same tree, family tree, as the Prophet sallallahu alayhi wa sallam. And that's very rare. That only existed in two other people which I know of. Khalifa al-Amin and Ali radiallahu anhu, the Prophet sallallahu alayhi wa sallam's cousin, Ali radiallahu anhu. These are the only two that I know of in history, and plus Imam Shafi'i, who come from the Hashimi bloodline, from both parents, mother and father. He's had his fourth grandfather and his third grandfather were both companions of the Prophet sallallahu alayhi wa sallam. As for his fourth grandfather, his name was As-Sa'ib ibn Ubayd. Just a little bit brief about him. He was a captive in the Battle of Badr. He was among the idolaters who fought against the Muslims in the Battle of Badr. And he was a captive. And after that, he became one of the slaves. You know, in those days, this was universal slavery, not like today. And he became the slave of one of the poor families among the Muslims. Happened to be among them. He grew up to love them, actually. He didn't grow up, but I mean, he spent a few months with them and he loved them. Because the way Muslims treated slaves in those days was very different to everyone else in the world. They treated him well, they looked after him, and he actually felt sorry for him. His great grandfather, his fourth grandfather, came from a noble and rich family. Islam entered his heart, but he didn't pronounce Islam, his fourth grandfather, until a ransom was paid to his masters. There was a ransom asked when he paid for his release. And when he was asked, why didn't you become a Muslim before the ransom was paid? He truly and honestly said, the Muslim family I was with, I loved them a lot and they treated me well, and they were a poor family. And I didn't want to announce my Islam until they received their ransom, in case I fear that they may not receive it, because they needed it. So then he became a Muslim, and the Prophet sallallahu alaihi wasallam loved him a lot. And he called him a special name. He called him my brother, Akhi. So he called As-Sa'ib, the fourth grandfather, as his brother. His third grandfather, Imam al-Shafi'i's third grandfather, his name was As-Shafi'i. That's what he's known as, As-Shafi'i. And hence, the name As-Shafi'i. Shafi'i, named after his third grandfather, Shafi'i. Shafi'i. That's how you say it in Arabic. You add a ya to the end to say that you belong to that. And his third grandfather accepted Islam as a boy in front of the Prophet sallallahu alaihi wasallam himself. And he was a Qurayshi, Hashimi, as I said, from Quraysh, the same tree as the Prophet sallallahu alaihi wasallam. Imam al-Shafi'i's father was a merchant, a trader, who traded in goods, and he died in Gaza. And then his father, he died in Gaza, but first his mother took him to Mecca, where he became learned, and he went back to Gaza and died there. The reason I'm mentioning it, you're going to know soon why I'm saying these details. As for Shafi'i, his mother, she was Bint Abdullah ibn al-Hasan al-Muthanna ibn al-Hasan ibn Ali radiallahu anhum ajma'in. She was the daughter of Abdullah, the daughter of al-Hasan al-Muthanna, who was the son of al-Hasan al-Muthanna, who was the son of al-Hasan radiallahu anhu, the son of Ali radiallahu anhu. So his mother, you can say, is the great-great-great-great-granddaughter of the Prophet Muhammad sallallahu alaihi wasallam. That's how close in lineage Imam al-Shafi'i was. And she was the descendant of Ali radiallahu anhu. She was also a faqiha, a scholar of jurisprudence. So she was an alim, a scholar. So was his father, but his mother even more. Similar to Imam Malik, his mother was the inspiration as well for Imam Shafi'i. And why am I explaining this background? Because later on it will give you a little understanding of Imam Shafi'i's political view, coming from the lineage of the Prophet ﷺ, and the problems around him, and what people said about him, accused him of, because he belonged to his family. You know this idea, when someone belongs to the family of the Prophet ﷺ, somehow we automatically turn them into some superior beings. Yes, being from the family of the Prophet ﷺ is something very noble and very honorable. But there were many who were from the family of the Prophet ﷺ in his time who were disbelievers, and they fought the Prophet ﷺ himself, like his uncle Abu Lahab. It doesn't mean that just because you're from his bloodline, it means that now we have to overpraise you. It means that you cannot accept charity from people. So that's one thing. But as Allah subhanahu wa ta'ala says, وَلَا تَزِرُ وَازِرَةٌ وِزْرَ أُخْرَى. No soul holds the burden of another soul. So whether you're from the bloodline of the Prophet sallallahu alaihi wasallam or not, does not mean now that automatically you deserve Jannah more than other people. But yes, if you're from his bloodline, you do carry something quite noble and honorable. But what matters in Islam is not the blood, but rather the taqwa, the piety. But we do respect Ahlul Bayt, the family of the Prophet sallallahu alaihi wasallam, the immediate family of the Prophet sallallahu alaihi wasallam. We're going to get back to that in a minute, inshallah, the believers among them. So Imam Shafi'i, being from the family and also a man of taqwa and knowledge, requires all this coupled together, requires enormous respect and honor for this man, Imam Shafi'i. His birth story, as we said last week, I want to add something to it. His birth story was similar to the birth story of Abdul Muttalib. Who's Abdul Muttalib? The grandfather of the Prophet sallallahu alaihi wasallam. And Abdul Muttalib's father, Hashim, he was a merchant, and he died in Gaza as well. The son of Abdul Muttalib, Hashim, he was a merchant as well, and he died in Gaza, like the father of Imam Shafi'i. And his mother took him to Medina. And from Medina, his uncle, Al-Muttalib, took Hashim to Mecca. I don't know how much you know about this story by the Prophet ﷺ. And the people thought that Hashim was the son, was the servant, Hashim's mother took him to Medina, and Hashim had a son named Shaybah, whose mother took him by his uncle to Mecca, and his uncle's name was Al-Muttalib. People thought he was his slave, so then they called Shaybah Abdul Muttalib. That's the grandfather of the Prophet ﷺ. That's how we got his name, Abdul Muttalib. And so this is similar to a Shafi'i. Took him from Gaza, and his grandfather died in Gaza, his father died in Gaza, and then Imam Shafi'i went to Mecca, mum took him there, similar to that. As for his kid life, his teenager life, Imam Shafi'i loved sports. Sports, you know, any sports fanatics here? Imam Shafi'i was a sports person. He had a beautiful voice in the Quran, just like Imam Malik and Imam Abu Hanifa. They all had beautiful voices. Imam Shafi'i is such a beautiful voice in the Quran, the people of Mecca, when they used to hear him recite, everybody would stop what they're doing and go and listen. Or they'd listen to his voice from a distance, because his voice was beautiful in the Quran. We're going to come to that in a minute, inshallah. He loved archery. That's a favorite sport. He was 10 out of 10 in archery. Excellent horse rider. And he would jump on his horse without needing to touch anything, maybe just the ears or the head. So he was also healthy. And he lived in the desert, it's very important, for 17 years of his life. He spent about 5 years as a child. His mother sent him to the desert for 5 years of his childhood, until he was 13 or 12. The desert, and then he spent another 12 years in the desert later on. Why? There was a tribe in the desert by the name of Banu Huzail. When you hear this name, Banu Huzail, all the Arab world, especially in those times, knew that Banu Huzail was where the original Arabic, the Arabic is to be taken from there. They were the spring, the fountain of all the Arabic of the world, Banu Huzayl. They were the linguists of Arabic. Which gives you an idea that Imam Malik was an exceptional, extraordinary linguist in Arabic, linguistics. He knew the origins of the words and he was in itself a reference. Do you know what that means, a reference in Arabic? It means, I'll just explain for those who don't, it means that if someone said an Arabic word and everybody in the city disagreed on this, is this an Arabic word or is it not? They look up the books, right? And they're still in controversy. Then finally they would say, hey listen, let's sort it out. And cut our argument by checking with Imam al-Shafi. If he says it's an Arabic word, then that's it. He was the reference. End of story. Nobody argued in the whole of the world. The whole of the world. About Imam al-Shafi'i being the reference of Arabic. And I'm going to explain that further inshallah in a little while. The turning point, just like I explained, that every Imam had a turning point where they went from one thing to another. Imam Abu Shafi'i also was not, you know, raised straight away into as a alim from a childhood. Yes, his mother, she helped him to memorize the Quran, and he memorized it by the age of 7. The whole Quran. It is also said that he memorized Al-Muwatta, we mentioned it last week, the book of hadith of Imam Malik, by the age of 10 or 13 years of age. Like Abu Hanifa, he was inspired by another scholar. So there were two inspirations. We said his mother, but first, he had an uncle who was a scholar. And in those days, they all learned this thing called farasa, ilm al-farasa. It's a science of looking at a person, and from their features, you are able to see signs of particular qualities in the person. It wasn't stereotyping. It was basically, it's a science. I don't know if you watched, there's this film they put on from America, Don't Lie to Me. Ever heard of that episode, Don't Lie to Me? It talks about, it shows a man as a detective and he can look at you and tell if you're lying or telling the truth or what kind of background you have. It's actually a science that you learn about people. And they took this from the Arabs and they had this ilm al-farasa. So his uncle looked at it, his nephew, and at the age of about 10 or 11, he says to him, son, I see brilliance and intelligence in you. Imam al-Shafi'i was an orphan at that time. His father died in Gaza, as we said. So his uncle said to him, I see brilliance and intelligence in you. Again, I mention this again. When you look at a child, your children or another child, it's very important what you say to them about their qualities. If you say to him, for example, I can see that you're going to memorize the Quran one day. The child puts it in their head. And as I said, I had a colleague of mine. I asked him, why did you go into the field of becoming an imam, a sheikh? And he said, when I was a child, they always called me sheikh. It has an effect, psychological effect on children. We don't all have to become sheikhs. In the Quran, Allah subhanahu wa ta'ala tells us that there are knowledge of different types of people. If Allah wanted, He can make you all ulama. But we need in all areas, inshallah. Just monitor your children, see what interest they have, so long as it's halal, be comfortable and help them in that area, inshallah. His second inspiration was his mother. She sent him, as I said, to the desert for 5 years, like the Prophet Muhammad sallallahu alaihi wasallam. His mother Amina also sent him to the desert for about 5 years or so, and he spent his childhood there, more than that, to learn how to talk and communicate. Brothers and sisters, it is very important for a Muslim to learn how to communicate. Communication is an art and a skill that if you haven't done some form of communication, go and even study it if you can. Even me, I'd say just to make you feel better, I need a lot in the area of communication. It's a whole science and art. It's not just a matter of how to talk, but also to communicate effectively. And Musa alayhi salam, when Allah subhanahu wa ta'ala told him to go to Fir'aun, tyrant leader, what did Musa alayhi salam say? He said, please send with me Harun, huwa afsahu minni lisanan. He has better eloquence in his tongue. He's able to communicate better than I can. It is said that Musa alayhi salam had a lisp and he wasn't confident. So Allah sent his brother Harun, made him a prophet because he was a better communicator, speaker. As the poet says, لسان الفتى نصف ونصف فؤاده فلم تبقى إلا صورة اللحم والدم. A young man, what is he? other than a tongue which makes half of him, and his heart makes the other half. Everything else is nothing but the form or the features of meat and blood. You're nothing but meat and blood. What makes you is what comes out of your mouth and what's in your heart. Isn't that right? Doesn't matter about your features, what you look like. What comes out of your mouth and what is in your heart, this is what really matters. The heart and the tongue make everything about you. And that's why you find the ulama who didn't have, you know, attractive features at all. But what came out of their tongue and from their heart, if you were to turn it into a feature, it will shine beyond the sun, beyond the horizon, in beauty. As for Imam Shafi'i's gift, he had a gift of memory. Now all the ulama had this gift, but Imam Shafi'i, he was the pinnacle of this. He stood out in memory. As I said, he memorized the Quran at 7. He was a poet at 10, a reference poet at 10. It's not easy to become an Arabic poet. Forget about Shakespeare and the likes. When you learn Arabic poetry, oof, it really goes deep. And as I said, he memorized the Muwatta at 10 or 13 years of age, with all the chain of narrators and the sayings of the companions and so on and so forth, word by word, letter by letter. He read the Quran every single day of his life. It is said that he read the whole Quran every day. And it's not an exaggeration. Allahu A'lam, maybe the time in those days, in that first 300 years after the Prophet ﷺ, there was barakah in the time, some scholars say. And there is a little story about, to show you how much he memorized, mashallah, a photographic memory beyond imagination. So much so, one of his teachers was named Waqiyah. And there's this nice story about him. As Imam al-Shafi'i, when he was with his teacher Waqiyah, teaching him, he used to go and write, and I'll explain how he wrote. He'd look at a page where he has written on, and he'd need to cover the other pages. And when I say pages, I don't mean paper. He never wrote on paper. I'll explain to you in a minute what they did write on. So if he had a piece of bark and another piece of bark, he'd have to cover the other piece of bark as he's reading. Because all he needed to do was read a whole page once, and he memorized every word. If he read a line from one page and a line from the other, then his memory was so good that he would mix the two lines. So he had to read page by page. If he read two lines from different pages, he'd mix them in his memory. And one time he says, as I said, he was a great poet, one time he was reading from one page, and then suddenly he looked up and his eyesight double caught a little bit of the lower leg of a woman walking by. It was revealed as she was walking, he saw the lower part of her shins. His eyes stood there for a few seconds, then he looked away. Obviously a human being, he said, Astaghfirullah, a mu'min doesn't get affected by it. But he looked back at the page and his memory ability decreased immediately. And when I say decreased, I don't mean like us, I couldn't memorize any word, but instead of reading it once, he had to read twice or three times. He says, I was stunned. It's the first time this has happened to me. So he wrote a poem. It says, فَشَكَوْتُ إِلَىٰ وَكِيعٍ سُوءَ حِفْظِي فَأَرْشَدَنِي إِلَىٰ تَرْكِ الْمَعَاصِ وَقَالَ إِنَّ الْعِلْمَ نُورٌ وَنُورُ اللَّهِ لَا يُهْدَى لِعَاصِي. There are two different versions of this poem. He says, I complained to my teacher Waqi'a my lack of memorization, and my teacher guided me to abstain from sins, and he said to me, knowledge of deen is from Allah. It is, knowledge is nur, it's light from Allah. And the light of Allah can never be gifted to those who are consistent sinners. So if you find yourself lacking in memory, one of the reasons could be medical, or a lot of stress, or worries, and the other reason could be lots of sins. This is one little interesting story. As for his writing material, when we talk about these scholars' writing, you don't think about pages of paper like this. It's very rare, and it was very expensive in those days. So what did they write on? Imam Shafi'i struggled in writing on his material. He'd have things like palm tree leaves, animal skin, camel bones, rocks, anything they could get their hands on, piece of material. anything they could get their hands on, and ink and feather. This is how they wrote. Sometimes they would carve things just to remember them. Not like us today. And subhanAllah, how much useless information we write on this, not the Quran, paper, on the internet. We use up all the trees. So we struggled in that writing. As for his features, Imam al-Shafi'i was Arab looking. Very healthy, had a strong build, tall, masculine. He had a strong presence. When he walked in, everybody stopped and listened and looked at him. He faced many trials in his life, especially with the government. He had an amazing character indeed. And some scholars, historical scholars say that he is the ninth greatest imam of all time after the Prophet Sallallahu Alaihi Wasallam, after the companions.
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4: A person came up to him, one of his students, and asked, "Ya Imam,
5: in my wudu, should I clean between my toes? Is this part of wudu?" He said, "No, there is no need to do so. Just wash your feet." One of his students, and I forgot his name now, but maybe inshallah next week I can remember, look him up. He said, "I waited until all the people left." And the students learned the adab, the character of their teacher first. This is the character of Imam Shafi himself. So one of his favorite students says, "I waited until they left, and I came to my Imam and said to him, narrated by so-and-so, well, from so-and-so, from so," he gave him the chain of narration, "that he saw the Prophet sallallahu, the companion, saw the Prophet sallallahu alaihi wasallam wash between the toes in his wudu with his small finger, the pinky finger." Imam Shafi looked at it, and obviously he's a scholar of hadith. He says, "Hadha hadithun hasan." This is a good hadith. Its chain of narration is good at that level. The student says, after that, whenever someone asked him about it, "I heard Imam Shafi say to him, yes, clean between your teeth, between your toes." So you can see here that his student taught his teacher something which, yes, it's possible that the Imam doesn't know. But what's the point here? He gave him dalil that went to the Prophet sallallahu alaihi wasallam. He knew its grading and its level, and he took it. And this was the moral, the motto of all the Imams. From Imam Abu Hanifa to Imam Malik, Imam Shafi to Ahmad Muhammad, Imam Al-Awza'i, Imam Ja'far al-Sadiq, Imam Al-Layth ibn Sa'ad, all these Imams that you hear of, they were all in the same way. They were all similar. They all had this similarity, and they all respected each other. And they all accepted differences of opinions, but they rejected division. They all learned from each other, and this is how they addressed each other, subhanAllah. The most important thing they all said is, "Idha صح الحديث فهو مذهبي." If the hadith is correct, and it goes against my view, then throw mine against the wall. It is my madhab. This is my school of thought. This is all we're trying to do here. This is our work. And we know the hadith of the Prophet ﷺ, that if the alim makes a mistake, he gets one reward. But if he got the right opinion, then he gets double the reward. So it's still reward in both ways. So even if you follow the alim whom you trust, and you know is qualified, and other ulama have recommended him, then or her, then you can follow them, even if what you have is an error. But once it is clarified in some way or another, Allah subhanahu wa ta'ala guides you to clarity, which in your mind and in your heart, you know it's much more clear from other ulama, then you accept it. And you don't have to leave the other madhab. There's nothing wrong with following a school of thought. Someone asked me this last time. There's nothing wrong with following one. It's okay, inshallah. They're all great ulama. It's like taking an alim today as your teacher and following him. It's okay. But blind following is the problem. This is what I said. This came from the Middle Ages, where this blind following happened. And Imam Malik's madhab went to Spain and North Africa, and this happened as well, where his students of his students, they started to overpraise Imam Malik to the point where, wallahi, to the point where they said to them, "Ar-Rasul sallallahu alayhi wa sallam said," and then they would say, "But Imam Malik said." Wallahi, this was how it was. And Imam Malik is innocent from all of this. He went to the extremes, Imam Malik, when he knew about this was happening in his time. To the point where he was very careful that fasting the 6 days of Shawwal, he insisted on making it few days after Ramadan, separating it, not straight away, not the second day after Eid. He wanted to separate it a lot. This was his view. Why? He was fearing that people will make turn it into a bid'ah, into an innovation where Ramadan becomes 36 days. So he was very careful of innovations. And Imam al-Shafi'i did something remarkable. He actually wrote a book pointing out the errors of his teacher, his master Imam Malik, after his death. And Imam Malik, if he was alive and saw that book, he would praise it. Because if you say he wouldn't, then you're saying something bad about Imam Malik, that he only followed his own opinion. But out of ilm, and this is how he taught his students, Imam Malik, and Imam Shafi'i was his favorite. You go back to last week's lecture and you will find the story, I'm not going to repeat it now, how his mother wrote a letter to the prince of Mecca, who happened to be her cousin, to intercede with the prince of Medina for her son to go and learn of Imam Malik. And the story goes long if you want to go back to it. Imam Malik took him and he looked at him and said, "Fear Allah subhanahu wa ta'ala and avoid sins, something great is going to become out of you." And Imam Malik had ilm al-farasa, as I said before, the science of knowing a person. Looked at him and says, "You are a child of brilliance and intelligence, something great is going to come out of you." And so he loved his teacher Imam Malik, loved him, respected him the most. His favorite student, Imam Shafi's favorite student, on the other hand, was Imam Ahmad ibn Hanbal. And whenever Imam Shafi left from Mecca or Medina and went, he used to say, "I have left behind me my most brilliant student, Imam Ahmad ibn Hanbal," which we're going to talk about later on, inshallah. So let's go through his teachers. Ibn Hajar al-Asqalani says that Imam Shafi'i had 17 teachers in total in his life. They were like his real teachers. Others, they said, 26 teachers in his lifetime. However, his direct teachers, and I'll mention a few, number one on the top was Imam Malik. He was his teacher until he died. Imam Malik died. So from the age of 13 years, Imam Malik was about 60-something years of age, until Imam Malik died at the age of 86 or 90. His second teacher was Sufyan ibn Uyayna. Sufyan ibn Uyayna was from Kufa, and he went to Mecca, and he was a student and a contemporary scholar with Imam Abu Hanifa. And he was the second teacher of Imam Shafi'i, the direct student of Imam Abu Hanifa and his contemporary, his friend, who was almost at his caliber, teacher of Imam Shafi'i. His third teacher worth mentioning is Muhammad ibn al-Hasan, who was the direct student and the best student of Imam Abu Hanifa. And Muhammad ibn al-Hasan al-Shaybani, he became the chief judge in Iraq, in Baghdad later on, at the time of Khalifa Harun al-Rashid. So you can see here a collaboration between these great imams from other imams. And what kills me is that today this division, when you find a person and they say, they're the Hanafi people, they're the Shafi'is. This never existed at that time, say Hanafi, Shafi'i. It actually did not exist. As I mentioned before, it came a time later on in the Middle Ages where around the Kaaba there were four imams with four jama'as of different madhabs. Actually, there were probably five. The Awza'i, I think it was Awza'i or another one, Ja'fari, Allahu A'lam. As for his indirect teachers, I'll mention just a couple. They were Imam al-Awza'i. Imam al-Awza'i had a madhab as well. However, his madhab didn't last long. It only lasted for about 2 years. And he had a problem with his students. His students were disobedient. They weren't very good students in Egypt. Tells you a lot about the Egyptians, maybe? No, I'm not stereotyping, brothers. Please don't make a revolution against me now. Egyptians. So these students happened to be one of those who were, subhanAllah, not very polite students. And Imam al-Layth had a hard time with them. However, what did last of the school of thought, the madhab of Imam, I mixed around, not Imam al-Awza'i, it's Imam al-Layth, but also, I'll come back to you. But Imam al-Awza'i, not that his students were not like that, it was Imam al-Layth, I'd correct myself. But Imam al-Awza'i's madhab did discontinue. What lasted from, till today, from his madhab, is the area about international law. In our Sharia, we have of every area, and fiqh of international law, it's called As-Siyar. Guess who preserved this area of Al-Awza'i's madhab of international law? It was Imam al-Shafi'i. In his book, Al-Umm, which we're going to come to it in a few seconds, inshallah, a few minutes. His fifth teacher, indirect, and when I say indirect, it means that he didn't actually sit directly in his circles, but he learnt off his direct students, his best students who became ulama. His indirect alim was also Imam al-Layth ibn Sa'ad. Imam al-Layth ibn Sa'ad was the best friend of Imam Malik, we mentioned that last week, and he lived in Egypt. It was him who I was meant to say that his students were gave him a hard time. And Imam Layth had a bit of a madhab, was developing, but it didn't last. His favorite student went to Al-Yaman. Al-Yaman, and that's where Imam al-Shafi'i spent most of his time. He started his work in Al-Yaman and learnt of this. When he learnt of this student, Imam al-Shafi'i grew a great interest in Imam Layth ibn Sa'ad. He loved him a lot, and he was very interested, and he was actually influenced by his way after Imam Malik. Imam Layth disagreed with Imam Malik a lot. Because Imam Malik, if you recall, he used to have this principle that I rule, one of his rulings was to rule by the people of Medina, like how the Sahabas in Medina used to practice and act, and he based his madhab on that, a great portion on that. Imam Layth used to say, no, what are you talking about? Yeah, Imam Malik, yes, they were great Sahabas, but we can't take them 200 years down the track and say we got to practice according to their practices. It doesn't make sense. Time changes. And Imam Shafi was affected by that. He became a mufti, a mufti. We said a mufti is someone who can directly derive rulings from the Quran and Sunnah straight away on issues that have never happened before, at the age of 20 years approximately. One of his teachers qualified him to be a mufti at the age of 15 years. Imam Shafi'i was a genius, really. As I said, encyclopedist is the name. And he had this great adab, character. And brothers and sisters, character cannot be learned from books. You can't bring a book and learn adab and character, unfortunately. Guess how you can learn character? Through training. You have to be trained. Just like swimming, just like martial arts, just like driving. Imagine, you get a book about how to drive. And that's it, you know how to drive. When we were children, I remember in grade 4 and 5, we used to puff our chest up in front of our mates and say, I can drive a truck. Yeah, you just do this, and you read about it a little bit, and you just describe it, and suddenly you know how to drive a truck, or an aeroplane, or swimming. Imagine it. You read a book about swimming, and you jump into the pool. What's going to happen to you? Imagine that. Your son reads all this stuff about swimming, and say, okay, now you push him into the pool, let him drown. You're not going to be able to. You have to be trained. So adab and character is exactly like that. He was a school of his own in all areas. No student or imam commented a flaw about Imam Shafi'i's character and his way of thinking. Except for later on, they commented about his madhab. But Imam Shafi'i was a great example of respect, character. And no one ever commented a flaw about that. Including Imam Malik, never commented. He had the utmost respect towards all of his teachers and people. He had an assertive nature. He pointed out errors in his teachers' opinions with respect and friendliness, and mostly in his teacher, Imam Malik. He really criticized a lot of their teachings, and so he was on that, at that position. And that goes to show us, again, about the scholars and ulama. When they differ on branches of the deen. It's not something huge, don't worry. Tiny, tiny things about, you know, something like, when I put my hand, do I grasp onto it, or is it better to use two fingers or three fingers to put it on top, and do I put it exactly on the chest or just below the chest? Okay, these are the types of, or just some views on how to look at things. Like Imam Malik said, I look at the people of Medina on new issues. Imam Shafi'i said, no, you have to look at the context of time. These types of things, like when you're at court or lawyers, they all know the law, but when it comes to their opinions, they give different verdicts on this person or that person or this situation. So yes, Islam is black and white, but how? It's black and white in principle, meaning you can use it very clearly to derive new rulings. Imam Shafi'i wrote a book, as I said,

There's an area which I need a bit of time to go into, and it's about the trials and tribulations that Imam Shafi'i went through. I'll begin it, inshallah, and we'll see what we can get up to. Every Imam, among the four Imams and others, as I said last week, had to face a clash with the government or a clash with the people. Because all of them were courageous. And as I said, they weren't government scholars. They weren't scholars of desire, scholars of wealth. They were scholars who knew that they were inheriting the legacy of the Prophet Muhammad sallallahu alaihi wasallam with sincerity. There are many people of learned information, but not many who are real scholars, ulama. As Allah says, إِنَّمَا يَخْشَى اللَّهَ مِنْ عِبَادِهِ الْعُلَمَاءِ. Verily, the ones who really and truly fear Allah are the scholars. So the scholars without fear of Allah, without consciousness, without sincerity, are not scholars at all. And as we said, there are people who are criminals and very knowledgeable in hacking and so on. They're knowledgeable, they're scholars in that area, but they are not ulama, and so on and so forth. In the time of Imam al-Shafi'i, something began to develop called Ahlul Ra'i and Ahlul Hadith. Has anyone heard something like this before? I'm going to get a bit technical, but you need to know this and you'll come across it later on, inshallah, as you get into the deen. Ahlul Ra'i and Ahlul Hadith. The people of opinions and the people of hadith. Now by looking at it, you'd think, people of opinion, what's that? Chuck them aside. We want the people of hadith. But no. That's not what it means. Not people of opinion like what West teaches in philosophy, meaning my opinion and no. When we talk about people of Ra'i, it meant that these were people who deduced new views about current situations based on Dalil, based on the Quran and Sunnah in all its ways. People of hadith were more literalists. They were more literal. Okay? So for example, yani if you say Rasul sallallahu alaihi wasallam used the miswak, they'd come up to you and say, you should never ever use toothpaste and toothbrush. Always the miswak, regardless, and die on that. Or the Prophet sallallahu alaihi wasallam ate on the floor, you should always eat on the floor and allowed to eat on the table. Okay, literalists in that sense. And they don't, Ahlul Hadith had a bit of a problem where they could not, or they didn't differentiate. They did, but not to a great degree, between what was Sunnah Tashri'iyah and Sunnah Ghayr Tashri'iyah. The Sunnahs of the Prophet ﷺ, which were part of the Sharia, came from Allah, and the Sunnahs of the Prophet ﷺ, which were his personal likings. Rasul ﷺ had a personal liking of how he combed his hair. He liked pumpkin soup. He didn't like lizard meat. But Khalid ibn Walid ate lizard meat in front of the Prophet ﷺ, and the Prophet just looked at it with a bit of undesire, but Khalid ibn Walid kept eating. And we can't say that Khalid ibn Walid didn't follow the sunnah of the Prophet ﷺ, but he understood the difference between what sunnah that's not part of Sharia and it's Prophet ﷺ's personal likings and what is not. As for Ahlul Ra'i, the opinions, they based it on Dalil. They were a bit more open-minded in the sense that they looked at views a little bit more with a bit more flexibility, but always based on Dalil. And they were both great scholars. Now what happened was these Ahlul Ra'i, people of opinions, they based on analogy, comparison, deduction, and they lived in Iraq mostly. Ahlul Hadith, their priority was to find the text and follow the text, literally, and they were mostly people of Hijaz. Hijaz meaning Medina, Mecca, those areas. Even till today, this is basically almost how it is. Both of them did not violate text, but one was more strict and literal than the other. What was the position of Imam al-Shafi'i? He was sort of half-half, somewhere in between. A bit of a balanced approach. Not too much this way, not too much that way. But he also never violated hadith either. His statement was, all of us men of opinions can be disproved except for the owner of this grave. When he was doing his hajj, he looked at the grave of the Prophet ﷺ and he said, all of our ra'i, all of our opinions and views can be rejected and disproven except for the owner of this grave. And he pointed to the grave of Muhammad sallallahu alayhi wa sallam. So then again, I remind everybody, be aware of something called at-ta'assub al-madhhabi, the strict blind following, zealous, extremism in the way you follow the schools of thought. Where if I see that you are a Hanbali, as we say, Hanbali, follow the madhab of Ahmad bin Hanbal, And you don't consider that breaking your wudu is a little bit of blood. And I see that blood came out of you a little bit. And

0: you pray, and I'm a Hanafi, you know, follow the mother of Imam Abu Hanifa, and I will refuse to pray behind you because in my opinion, your prayer is not accepted. This, la yajuz, this is not allowed in the Sharia. And since these scholars learnt off each other, I'm sure that they prayed behind each other, for none of them ever discredited each other in any way, but they all said, respect one another, and this is their view and my view, based on this dalil and that dalil. I don't want to go too much, maybe inshallah we'll finish it with this actually. I'll just give you a little example before going into the trials and tribulations of Imam Shafi. We'll finish it with this. I'll give you an example of many examples for you to walk away with. When it comes to scholars of great caliber and great dalil, and all of them have their dalil, all of them have their evidence and proof, and we are at this caliber, what do you do? With what Allah subhanahu wa ta'ala has given you of knowledge and ability to understand, and the ulama you follow as much as you can, follow the dalil, investigate, don't just refuse something without investigating or accept something without investigating. Or actually maybe better to not practice something until you've investigated it. It's better to follow what you are certain about. These are all branches of the Sharia. These are things which are very minute, insignificant, which we shouldn't really argue about at all. Move your finger, don't move your finger. I won't stand in your presence. If you do that, you put your hand on your belly, the other one puts it on his chest. These are fanatics, they're not, and we give each other names. This is division. I'll finish with this, that when all the dalil is there, and you've tried your best, and you fear Allah subhanahu wa ta'ala, and everything that's available is there for you, until Allah gives you more knowledge, until Allah, and the imam that you follow, the shaykh that you take your advice from, is, you know, is trustworthy, and you can see in their character trustworthiness. That's the most important thing. You don't want a shifty person, he's not a alim. When a person who sticks to his word and knows what they're saying, they've got good character, not just on paper but also in their character, then I say to you the example of when Rasul ﷺ in the battle of the Khandaq, the trenches, when Bani Qurayza, the Jewish neighbors, they double crossed and almost caused the death of the whole tribe of the whole Muslims of Medina. Rasul ﷺ, the battle, that little siege ended, and the Prophet ﷺ said, why are you taking off your armor? The battle has not ended. Wallahi la nusalli al-asra illa fi bani Qurayza, or fi Qurayza. We will not pray asr except at the city of Bani Qurayza. It was almost asr time. So we'll only pray it there. So some group went ahead and other groups went behind. The group that went behind was delayed. They were on their way, and the sun was about to set. So it's almost Maghrib. So a group said, listen, we'll take the Prophet ﷺ literally. We will not pray the Asr except there, even if Maghrib time comes. The other group said, no, the Quran comes before the Prophet saying, and the principle is, إِنَّ الصَّلَاةَ كَانَتْ عَلَى الْمُؤْمِنِينَ كِتَابًا مَوْقُوتًا. Prayer has an appointed time. So even though the Prophet said it, what he meant was, in our view, is to hurry up and go there quickly. Not literally to pray it there. But they did disagree on that opinion. A group waited and a group prayed straight away. When they reached the Prophet ﷺ, what happened? They came to the Prophet ﷺ as brothers. And they said, this is our situation. Remarkably, Rasul ﷺ did not say who was right and who was wrong. He used the following statement. You both, asabtum, you both reached the target. And at the end of the day, when it comes to this situation, it's not about right or wrong. In these situations, you tried your best. The point is to fear Allah as much as you can. Allah says, فَاتَّقُوا اللَّهَ مَا اسْتَطَعْتُمْ. Fear your Lord as much as you can within your ability. But one of them was right, the other one of them was more right than the other, still. But they both received the reward because they tried with their dalil. They tried with their sincerity. They tried with their fear of Allah subhanahu wa ta'ala, and their whims and desires didn't take over, nor did their tribalism or anything like that. And it kept them as brothers. They only disagreed, but they did not divide. And lastly, I mentioned, remember Abu Bakr and Umar radiallahu anhumah? They always, most often they disagreed on minute views, which didn't really affect the unity or disunity of the ummah. And Rasul sallallahu alayhi wa sallam used to say, if you ever agree on something, then don't even consult me. It has to be right. Because he knew their character. Don't even consult me. It has to be right. So even his great Sahabas differed in views on very minute issues, but at the end of the day, our salat is our salat, our fasting is our fasting, our hajj, our zakat is our zakat, our monotheism is our monotheism, alhamdulillah, and all of these principles which makes you enter Jannah and keep you away from hellfire are still there, alhamdulillah. Division in the deen is a fitna. And that's why Rasul Sallallahu Alaihi Wasallam told us in a sahih hadith that one of the major sins is al-jadal, especially fi deen, especially in the religion, argumentation in the deen, meaning argumentation based on whims and desires. This is one of the major sins because you are representing Allah's deen, and his deen is not yours or mine to play with. So better to be quiet than to give a verdict which will earn your place in hellfire. So this is what I have today. I think we'll leave the rest, the other half, inshallah, of the biography of Imam al-Shafi'i till next week, inshallah ta'ala. قولوا قولي هذا واستغفر الله لي ولكم هذا وصلى الله على نبينا محمد وعلى آله وصحبه أجمعين والحمد لله رب العالمين.
1: السلام عليكم. 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
13: Beloved brothers and sisters in Islam, this evening inshallah we will be going through the verses in the Quran related to two of the prophets of Allah subhanahu wa ta'ala. And the first one is Prophet Ayyub alayhi salatu wa salam, known in the English language as Job. May peace be upon him. We will use the Arabic inshallah, referring to Ayyub alayhi salatu wa salam. He was a Nabi sent by Allah subhanahu wa ta'ala. But the Quran does not make mention of the details of his people and the message, because Allah subhanahu wa ta'ala wants us all to learn a different type of a lesson from the tests which were put into the life of Ayyub alayhi salatu wa salam. Firstly, who was he? He was from the direct descendants of Ishaq alayhi salam, which means he came from the family of Ibrahim alayhi salatu wa salam. And his wife was one of the direct descendants of the Prophet Lut alayhi salatu wa salam, according to some narrations. In fact, no, his wife was one of the direct descendants of the Prophet Yusuf alayhi salatu wa salam. And her name, according to some narrations, was Rahmah. Rahmah. And his mother was from the descendants of Lut alayhi salatu wasalam. In a nutshell, the point being made is he had a very, very high lineage in terms of spirituality and connection to the prophets of Allah subhanahu wa ta'ala. He was a very, very good looking man. He had good health given by Allah subhanahu wa ta'ala. And over time, Allah bestowed him with favors. He had a quality. He would thank Allah subhanahu wa ta'ala upon all conditions. And he would always say, whatever condition Allah keeps you upon, be thankful and be grateful. Alhamdulillahi ala kulli hal, as we have been taught, we praise Allah, we glorify Him upon all conditions. The only condition we are seeking His protection from, we say, wa na'udhu billahi min hali ahli an-nar. We seek the protection from Allah, or we seek the protection in Allah from the condition of those who shall be cast into the hellfire. So Prophet Ayyub alayhi salatu wasalam, Allah subhanahu wa ta'ala says in the Quran, وَذْكُرْ عَبْدَنَا أَيُّوبَ. Remember the story of our messenger or our worshipper Ayyub. Allahu Akbar. And Allah subhanahu wa ta'ala says in another place in the Quran, وَأَيُّوبَ إِذْ نَادَى رَبَّهُ. Remember when Ayyub called out to his Rabb. When Ayyub alayhi salatu wasalam called out to Allah subhanahu wa ta'ala. So what actually happened? He was granted good health. He was granted lots of wealth. He was given livestock as well as large tracts of land. And he was owning so much. And he had many children, offspring. So mashallah. He had good health, he had children, and he had wealth. These are the three main items that people are searching for in this world. And Allah subhanahu wa ta'ala blessed Ayyub alayhi salatu wa salam with all three. And he was thankful. Now, there are some narrations which make mention of how the angels were making mention of this worshipper, that he's only praying to Allah because Allah has best blessed him with so much. And shaitan says, if Allah takes all this away, he will stop worshipping Allah. Those narrations, we don't know whether they are authentic or not, so we will keep them aside. We want to stick to what we know is factual. Allah subhanahu wa ta'ala decided to test Ayyub alayhi salatu wa salam, to see this worshipper of mine, who is in constant ibadah, who always thanks me, who always thanks upon all conditions, I want to see if the condition changes, does he remain on that same path of his? So Allah subhanahu wa ta'ala decided, Allahu Akbar, to take his wealth away. So as time passed, very quickly, he lost his livestock, he lost his property, he lost his wealth, he lost absolutely everything. Everything gone. He was still thanking Allah. Ya Allah, I praise you on all conditions. Not a day did he complain to Allah subhanahu wa ta'ala. Not one day did he complain to Allah subhanahu wa ta'ala. The Prophet Ayyub alayhi salatu wasalam. And thereafter, Allah subhanahu wa ta'ala decided to test him further. So Allah subhanahu wa ta'ala took his offspring away one after the other. They were all gone. They all died in front of his eyes. All of them. And he had been given a lot. Subhanallah. One after the other. With everyone, he would say, we all belong to Allah. Whatever he has given to us was always his. If he took it away, it just returned to who it belonged to always. This is Allah. Allah subhanahu wa ta'ala, the owner of everything. What I have got, what you have got, where did it come from? It came from Allah. If he wants, he can take it now, or he can take it later. Or he may decide never to give it to someone. That is the owner, Allah. لا يسأل عما يفعل. He is never going to be asked what he does, because he is the creator and the decider. So Allah subhanahu wa ta'ala found, after testing Ayyub alayhi salatu wasalam, now with the second line of attack, if we can call it, Allah subhanahu wa ta'ala found him to be grateful. He still says, Ya Allah, you have still given me. And I thank you, and I praise you, and I remain in your worship.
14: Assalamu alaikum. 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
2: We don't realize 30 years we were smiling, we were happy. Now Allah says another 10 years, we want you to go through some turbulence, we want to test you. Like I normally say, people say, why does Allah take things away? Well, Allah says in the Quran, He will test you in every way. He tests you with addition and subtraction. And I've said that here before. That when you get a mathematics test, there's not only the plus sign that they test you with. What is 1 plus 1? You know, 5 plus 3, 10 plus 15. That's not all. They also ask you what is 15 minus 10. Because they want to test you the negatives as well. To see, do you know how to subtract? The same applies. Allah subhanahu wa ta'ala tests us with addition, subtraction, multiplication, division, whatever He wants, He tests. And He tests it all round. This is why Allah says,

Allah says, Alif Lam Mim. Do the people think it is enough for them to say we believe and then Allah will not test them? Allah says, we have indeed tested those before you. Meaning we will test every single one of you. Subhanallah. Do they think it is enough for them to say we believe and then they are not tested? Allah says, no. When you say we believe, Allah says, now we want to test you in order to know who is truthful in their belief and who is just claiming by lips that I'm a believer. So many of us, we say, I'm a Muslim. But do we live our lives according to Islam? These are golden opportunities. This is a blessed house of Allah subhanahu wa ta'ala. We are in the blessed month of Ramadan, in the second half of the month of Ramadan. Let us make a resolution. Ya Allah, we will turn for your sake here and now. Leave our bad ways and habits. May Allah subhanahu wa ta'ala open our doors. So, Ayyub alayhi salatu wa salam, Allah makes mention of how he tested him. And Allah subhanahu wa ta'ala says, he told his wife, you can't tell me this. If I get better, I'm going to lash you 100 lashes. Now he made that statement. The statement came out because it showed how powerfully he was connected to the surrendering of to the decree of Allah subhanahu wa ta'ala, that when someone uttered a statement from his closest relatives saying, how long is this going to last? It made him upset. So he uttered the statement, I will lash you 100 lashes. And it is reported that she also found it very difficult. She found it very difficult and so on. And as time passed, one narration says, she actually decided, I'm now going. I can't handle this anymore. But we stick to the narration which says, it got to a point, almost breaking point. Almost breaking point. And he calls out to Allah subhanahu wa ta'ala. Allah says,

Remember when our servant Ayyub called out to us, telling us that, oh our Rabb, oh my Rabb, Allahu Akbar, oh my Rabb, evil has touched me, evil has touched me, and yet you are the most forgiving, most merciful. Which means, cure me, Ya Allah. You are most merciful and evil has touched me. Your mercy will dictate to remove that evil. Allah says, Subhana Rabbi al-A'la, fastajabna lah. We responded that call. How? Now in another place in the Quran, Allah subhanahu wa ta'ala makes mention how. Allah says, وَذْكُرْ عَبْدَنَا أَيُّوبَ. Remember, make mention of our slave. Look at the word used, عَبْدَنَا. Our slave, our worshipper, Ayyub. إِذْ نَادَى رَبَّهُ. When he called out to his Rabb, أَنِّي مَسَّنِيَ الشَّيْطَانُ بِنُصْبٍ وَعَذَابٍ. He called out to say, look, shaitan has definitely harmed me with this and that, with difficulty, with hardship, with sickness, in wealth as well as in health. Loss in wealth as well as health. And Allah subhanahu wa ta'ala says, we told him when he was standing, his wife was not there at the time, she was concentrating on something else. And Allah says, Urkud birijilik, which means strike the ground with your foot. That's the least he could do. Strike the ground with your foot, see what happens. So he struck the ground with his foot. A spring gushed, water, cold water started gushing from his feet. Allah says, Hada mu'tasalun baridun wa sharab. This is cold water for you to wash yourself with and to drink. So as he washed, his blisters started disappearing. As he drank, the internal organs came in order again, to the degree that in a short space of time his skin was renewed totally, a new man, Allahu Akbar, and his internals were made again as good as they were before, and even better by drinking this water. My beloved brothers and sisters, we also have water similar to that. We have a gift of Zamzam. We have the well in Makkah al-Mukarramah. Remember, it serves the same purpose. The hadith of the Prophet sallallahu alaihi wasallam, he says, Zamzam is for whatever intention it is drunk with and for. So if you're drinking it with the intention, Ya Allah, cure me, Ya Allah, this, Ya Allah, it will inshallah serve that purpose. For as long as you have that yaqeen and conviction in your heart, may Allah subhanahu wa ta'ala grant us from that gift. We don't take Zamzam for granted. Wallahi, it is water that is a gift from Allah subhanahu wa ta'ala. This particular water was different from Zamzam, but it served similar purpose, where he got cure. And amazingly, when his wife came back, she looked and she says, where is Ayyub? Who are you? But you look very similar to him. MashaAllah. He says, I am Ayyub. Allah granted me cure. Now there was a time, according to one narration, there was a time when the people around him were saying, Allah doesn't love this man. If Allah loved him, this wouldn't have happened to him at that time. And he continued, he says, never. I know that when Allah tests a person, he tests him this way as well. And he continued and he persevered. So Allah says, we tested him one, we tested him two, we tested him three, with the most difficult tests. And he passed one, he passed two, he passed three. Then Allah says, okay, here's your dua, here's your water as a gift, just by striking your foot on the ground. Subhanallah. Then Allah says,

0: after that, not only did we return his health to him, but his family, we gave back family members double than what he had before. In a short space of time, Allah says, we gave him double what he had before. And Allah says, we gave it to him as a blessing from us and as a reminder for those with sound intellect, those who want to take heed. Now, how do we take heed? May Allah subhanahu wa ta'ala grant us a lesson. When Allah has tested you, when you are patient, the reward of that sabr is so great that there is no ways I can describe it to you. Allah says, إِنَّمَا يُوَفَّى الصَّابِرُونَ أَجْرَهُمْ بِغَيْرِ حِسَابٍ. Allah recompenses the one who engages in patience and sabr in a way that is unlimited. Unlimited. It is reported that when a person is sick and ill and they are patient about it and they continue, and if they die in that condition, or when a person who was sick happens to die on the day of Qiyamah, when they see the reward that they accumulated solely by sitting and being patient, they will say, why didn't you keep us sick all our lives? We could have accumulated much more. So don't lose hope when you have a slight sickness here or there, terminal or not. We ask Allah to grant shifa to all those who are sick. Yes, it is an act of worship to go and seek cure. But at the same time, it is also an act of worship whilst the cure is being sought, that we bear patience. The same applies when you've lost your loved ones. Look at Ayyub alayhi salam. He lost all his children, all of them. And Allah subhanahu wa ta'ala says, we gave him a gift. We gave him his children and we multiplied them by two. A gift of Allah subhanahu wa ta'ala. Imagine. Allahu Akbar. Look at this gift of Allah subhanahu wa ta'ala. When we have lost a loved one, remember one thing. Allah subhanahu wa ta'ala will grant you so much goodness in return. So much that we cannot describe it. Allah says, بِغَيْرِ حِسَابٍ. Without limits, unlimited reward you will receive. But don't question the decree of Allah. Ya Allah, you took my child away. Why? No, don't ask Allah why. Say, Ya Allah, say what Rasulullah sallallahu alayhi wa sallam said. He held his son Ibrahim whilst this ruh was being taken away. And a tear rolled down the eyes of Muhammad sallallahu alayhi wa sallam. And the Sahaba radiallahu anhum are watching. And he looks and he says, إِنَّ لِلَّهِ مَا أَخَذَ وَلَهُ مَا أَعْطَى وَكُلُّ شَيْءٍ عِنْدَهُ بِأَجَلٍ مُسَمَّى. He says, definitely, for Allah is what he has taken away, and it belonged to him in the first place anyway. And he says, everything has a fixed time. And the Sahaba radiallahu anhum asked him, Ya Rasulullah sallallahu alayhi wa sallam, we see you are crying. We see a tear rolling. He says, I'm not questioning the will of Allah. We are happy at the decree of Allah. But these tears, إِنَّمَا هِيَ رَحْمَةٌ جَعَلَهَا اللَّهُ فِي عِبَادِهِ الرُّحَمَى. This is a sign of mercy that Allah has placed in the hearts of those who have a little bit of mercy. So may Allah subhanahu wa ta'ala help us to distinguish between the tears of sorrow that we are going to miss someone and so on, and that tears of mercy, and on the other hand, tears of anger and being upset with the decree of Allah subhanahu wa ta'ala. May we never be on that condition. So Allah subhanahu wa ta'ala says, he now returned the health of Ayyub alayhi salam. And as he is bathing, and this hadith is in Sahih al-Bukhari, as he is bathing without his clothes on, he's bathing, Allah subhanahu wa ta'ala sent locusts that fell from heaven, from Jannah. And they came, pure gold locusts falling. Pure gold. This is a sahih, correct narration. And he started gathering them. And he was thankful to Allah. Allah subhanahu wa ta'ala asks him, oh Ayyub, you know we will take care of you. Why are you gathering these locusts? He says, Ya Allah, this is mercy from you. I must gather it. Subhanallah. So Allah restored his wealth in a miraculous way, health in a miraculous way, wealth in a miraculous way, and Allah subhanahu wa ta'ala gave him children again in a miraculous way. Subhanallah. And this is why Allah subhanahu wa ta'ala says, he had one issue, one more issue. He swore that he would lash his wife 100 lashes if he was cured. Now he's cured. So Allah subhanahu wa ta'ala revealed to him, وَخُذْ بِيَدِكَ ضِغْثًا فَاضْرِبْ بِهِ وَلَا تَحْنَثْ. Allah says, don't break your promise. We will show you a way out. You can take a little bunch full of grass-like branch, very light, and use that to whip, Allah says. So imagine now you're taking a bundle of little grass and you're using that. It has no pain, but you are not breaking your promise. Look how Allah taught him a way out of this, because he was genuine. He did not make a qasam for some silly reason, but it was because of Allah and because of his love for Allah subhanahu wa ta'ala. So Allah showed him a way out. May Allah subhanahu wa ta'ala show us also ways out of our problems and messes. Subhanallah, sometimes really we have caused our own mess and sometimes we are stuck in it. Believe me, this is the month of Ramadan. If you are sincere and you want to come out of your mess, wallahi you can walk straight out of it by the mercy of Allah subhanahu wa ta'ala. Just call out to Allah and head back to the straight path and you see how the doors will swing open one after the other. So Allah subhanahu wa ta'ala makes mention of that. Then at the end Allah says, Allahu Akbar.
1: Inna wajadnahu sabira ni'mal abdu innahu awwab.
0: We found him to be very patient. What an excellent worshipper of ours. Indeed, he was oft returning to us. Look at Allah praising Ayyub alayhi salatu wasalam. Now for Allah to say we found him patient, imagine what type of test he must have been through. When Allah declares, this slave of ours was an excellent worshipper. He was so patient. We tested him and we found him to be patient. And Allah says, innahu awwab. The word awwab means one who constantly returns to Allah subhanahu wa ta'ala. Everything he returns to Allah. May Allah subhanahu wa ta'ala make us from those who return to him at all times. So that was Ayyub alayhi salatu wasalam. It is reported that he lived for many years, 93 years. Some say he had 26 children and so on. All these figures, we actually do not have them from solidly authentic narrations. So we will not make mention of the details of it, but we do know in a nutshell, Allah blessed him in such a great way. May Allah subhanahu wa ta'ala bless us too. But remember, for the blessings of Allah subhanahu wa ta'ala to come in our direction, we need to also strive and struggle, bear patience, and you need to know that not every day will be rosy. One day you will have difficulty, one day you will have ease. يَوْمٌ لَكَ وَيَوْمٌ عَلَيْكَ. A day for you and a day against you. One day will be in your favor, the other day will be against you. Allah subhanahu wa ta'ala speaks about it in the Quran.

0: Kalla. Allah says, as for man, when we grant him, when we give him, by testing him, or in order to test him, we give him a lot. And thereafter he says, oh, my Lord has honored me. And when we start taking things away in order to test him, he says, my Lord has let me down, he's disgraced me. Allah says, nay, that's not correct. Allah tests you. If you have a business, you have to suffer a loss one day. It cannot be profit all the way down. No. Allah says, we want to see, can you adjust your life once again to what it used to be many years ago? And still thank Allah to say, I still got more than what I used to have 30 years back. Allahu Akbar.
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6: Bismillah ar-Rahman ar-Rahim. On the authority of the son of Umar, may Allah be pleased with them both, who said, "The Messenger of Allah, may the blessings and peace of Allah be upon him, took me by the shoulder and said, 'Be in the world as though you were a stranger or a wayfarer.' The son of Umar, may Allah be pleased with them both, used to say, 'At evening, do not expect to live till morning, and at morning, do not expect to live till evening. 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It was related by Al-Bukhari.
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8: Assalamu alaikum warahmatullah. 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
0: Let's move to another prophet of Allah subhanahu wa ta'ala, the prophet Yunus alayhi salatu wasalam. He's also known as the Noon. Why is he known as the Noon? Because a Noon would mean the big fish. So he is the companion of the fish, or of the whale, the huge fish. What happened to him? A beautiful story, amazing story. Allah subhanahu wa ta'ala sent the prophet Yunus, in English we would say Jonah, may peace be upon him. Allah subhanahu wa ta'ala sent this prophet to certain people. It is reported close to Iraq or within Iraq, within what we know as Iraq. And Allah subhanahu wa ta'ala instructed him to guide these people, to call them towards Allah and to warn them of the previous punishments and to tell them that Allah subhanahu wa ta'ala can send you this punishment and that punishment, and he can send you in the same way he sent the previous nations and so on. And he started his work as a Nabi of Allah subhanahu wa ta'ala. And he worked. And he started calling his people. They were just more than 100,000 people. And he started calling his people, but they were not listening to him. And he got irritated with them, in the sense that his patience was running out. They started saying things, and exactly how the others used to do, they started doing. So he decided, you know what? I'm not winning with these people. Let me go away. I might find other people somewhere very, very far away, and I might call them and they might come into the fold. They might listen. Now Allah subhanahu wa ta'ala had not instructed him to go away, but he wanted to go to spread the deen because he really wanted people to accept, and nobody was accepting. So that irritation made him go. So as he went, he decided, right, I'm upset, I'm angry, I'm going. And I'm going so far that I want to jump into a ship and I want to go somewhere far away, over, across the ocean, across the sea. So as he arrived at the coast, there was a laden boat which was now going. He jumped into it and he was gone. It had goods. And suddenly, mashallah, they went into the sea, and then the wind started blowing. And then the storm started gathering, meaning, subhanallah, the ship started rocking. And after a while, it started sinking. And when it started sinking, the people decided we need to get rid of our goods to make it light. So they started throwing one by one the goods. Everything went out. Everything was gone. The ship is still sinking. The boat is still sinking. We don't know the exact size of it, but it was laden. By this time, all the goods were out. Now they looked at the people. They said, there's only one way of being fair. We need to draw lots. We need to draw lots. Now, drawing lots meaning they had their own system, whether it was, you know, whatever dice or whatever it was, whether they put the names in a hat and picked out one, whatever it was, they decided we are going to choose this method, and whoever's name comes, we're throwing him out one by one. So they gathered everything, they picked out first person's name, Yunus. They looked at him, they said, no, this is a good man, and he's a blessed man, and he's, you know, really an asset to the people on this boat, so let's try again. So now they tried again. When they tried again, and Allah subhanahu wa ta'ala makes mention of this in the Quran, when they tried again, amazingly they picked out the name, again it was his name. They looked at him, they said, no, can't be, let's try again, third time. So they're trying again third time, and after they picked the name out, they saw it was his name for the third time. So they looked at him, they said, okay, that's it, sorry, but you're gonna have to jump off. So in the middle of the sea, Bismillahir Rahmanir Rahim, and he jumped out. And as he jumped out, Allah subhanahu wa ta'ala instructed a whale to eat him, to take him in. So the whale opened its mouth, and as he was in the water, battling probably with the water, the whale came in and big gulp, and he was in it. Now you can imagine, water must have gone in. He went in with it, and he was now in the belly of the whale, unconscious, lying there. And then he gets up after a while. And let's make mention of the verses. Allah makes mention, beautiful verses in the Quran. وَذَنُّونِ إِذْ ذَهَبَ مُغَاضِبًا فَظَنَّ أَلَّن نَقْدِرَ عَلَيْهِ. Allah says, the Noon, that man of the companion of the big fish, when he went away, remember, he went away angrily. He was upset with the people, and he thought that Allah subhanahu wa ta'ala would not get to him in punishment. He thought, Allah's not going to punish me because I'm going away, but I'm going for the right reasons. I want to go and call other people to the cause or to the path. So he says, Allah subhanahu wa ta'ala is not going to hold me or hold this against me, and he won't do anything to me. And Allah says, no, we are all able and capable. In another place, Allah subhanahu wa ta'ala says, and it's amazing, وَإِنَّ يُونُسَ لَمِنَ الْمُرْسَلِينَ. Indeed, Yunus or Jonah, may peace be upon him, is from the messengers. We believe he's a messenger of Allah subhanahu wa ta'ala. Allah says, إِذْ أَبَقَ

He jumped into the laden ship. Do you remember? Allah is saying, he jumped into the laden ship, and then when they drew the lots, his name kept on appearing. So when he jumped off, Allah says, we instructed the whale to eat him. Now what happened? As he gets up, he obviously started noticing difficulty, because you can imagine what's in the belly of a whale. These fish, they normally don't chew whatever they eat. They just gulp the whole thing, and it digests inside the belly beautifully. So he started slowly but surely feeling that these enzymes are getting the better of me here. His clothes were gone in a little while, digested. And now the skin started slowly. And he called out to Allah subhanahu wa ta'ala. He fell prostrate, sujood, in the belly of a whale, in the darkness of the night, the bottom of the sea. And what dua he made? A powerful dua, so powerful that it's mentioned in the Quran. And when the Sahaba radiallahu anhum asked Muhammad sallallahu alayhi wa sallam, Ya Rasulullah, can we use the same dua? He said, why not? Allah says, وَكَذَلِكَ نُنْجِي الْمُؤْمِنِينَ. That is how we will save those who believe. So you can use those words. Up to this day, we are taught to use that dua. So what was the dua? Firstly, Allah says, فَنَادَى فِي الظُّلُمَاتِ. He called out in the darkness. The darknesses, the plural of darkness is used. Why? There were three darknesses. One is the darkness of the belly of the whale. Two is the darkness of the depth of the ocean or the sea. And three is the darkness of the night. Dark. Nobody would ever find you there. Today when they want to rescue people whose, meaning who have been maybe a catastrophe at sea or something, an accident or a plane crash, and the people are over the sea, they've got to wait for the following morning because they cannot see. But here Allah says, in this darkness, when he prostrated, he says, Ya Allah, I am the first human who is engaging in your worship in this place. The belly of a whale, the darkness of the ocean right down underneath. And here I am in prostration for you, Ya Allah. Ya Allah, what I did was wrong. What did he do? He went away. He left his people there. Allah sent him to those people and he went away. So this was the dua.

There is none worthy of worship besides you, Ya Allah. Indeed, I am from amongst the wrongdoers, Ya Allah. Have mercy on me. He's asking Allah. I am amongst the wrongdoers. None worthy of worship but you. You are the only one who can save me. The conviction he had, Allah subhanahu wa ta'ala says, shortly. Now there is a difference of opinion as to how long he remained in the belly of the whale. I need to say that is not too important. What is important is he was in there. He made a dua to Allah. When Allah subhanahu wa ta'ala instructed the whale to spit him out, he was spat out. So Allah says, there was a reason why we accepted his dua. He called out to Allah and the dua was accepted. And Allah says, there was a reason why we accepted the dua.

he not been from amongst those who constantly remembered Allah subhanahu wa ta'ala in tasbih, he would have probably remained in the belly of that whale until the day of resurrection. Now there are two tafsirs of this particular verse. If you look at the wording, it says, had he not been from those who constantly remembered Allah subhanahu wa ta'ala. That means, prior to this, every time he remembered Allah, every day he remembered Allah. Always he engaged in the acts of worship. He was conscious of Allah subhanahu wa ta'ala. He engaged in his tasbihat, in praising Allah subhanahu wa ta'ala on a constant basis, daily. So that is why now when he called out to Allah, Allah responded to him straight. And it is reported in one narration that when a person does good deeds, it goes up to Allah subhanahu wa ta'ala. It goes up to Allah subhanahu wa ta'ala. The angels take it up. Allah knows that it has happened. But the angels are taking a record. Why? In order to hold it for you or against you by a totally independent source. Someone might want to argue, na'udhu billah, with Allah subhanahu wa ta'ala. And they will say, no, Allah says, here's the witness. If someone says still no, Allah will say, right, let your hand speak. Allah says this in the Quran. If someone still says no, Allah says, okay, let your legs bear witness against you, and so on. So the angels take it up. So every day they used to take up this prayer. And that evening too, they took up the prayer of Yunus alayhi salam. But they say, Ya Allah, is this not this worshipper? Every day we're bringing his deeds up. Today we're hearing this call, a weak call from the bottom of the ocean, Ya Allah. Isn't it him? Allah says, yes, it's my worshipper. It is Yunus. So look, the moral of this is, if you are close to Allah subhanahu wa ta'ala, at times of ease, Allah will rush to you when you are in difficulty. We've said it before. تعرف إلى الله في الرخاء يعرفك في الشدة. You get close to Allah when your days are easy. The day a difficulty comes, you will find Allah rushing in your direction. That is what happened to Yunus alayhi salam. And that was the dua he made. And Allah subhanahu wa ta'ala says, فَنَبَذْنَاهُ بِالْعَرَاءِ وَهُوَ سَقِيمٌ. We caused him, or the whale, to release him onto the coast, and he was very sick. Sick in the sense that his skin was quite eaten and he was naked. That is what the verse says. Al-ara, he was not clothed. And the sun was affecting him and his skin needed some form of remedy. So Allah says, we gave him a gift. What was the next gift? Look, when Allah cures you, He does not just leave something. He cures you completely. We always say, shifa'an kamilan ajilan. We ask Allah for complete, immediate cure. May Allah subhanahu wa ta'ala grant cure to those who are sick and ill. So Allah subhanahu wa ta'ala says, وَأَنْبَتْنَا عَلَيْهِ شَجَرَةً مِّن يَقْطِينَ. And right next to him, we caused a little tree to grow of a plant, yaqtin. Now what is yaqtin? They say it is from the gourd family. So this plant grew, and as it grew, two, three things happened. He covered himself, he benefited from it, and he was cured, subhanallah. And Allah says, we sent him back to his people. أَرْسَلْنَاهُ إِلَىٰ مِئَةِ أَلْفٍ أَوْ يَزِيدُونَ. We sent him to 100,000 or more than 100,000. He went back to his people. When he went back to his people, he was shocked. Why was he shocked? Now, when he was away, the adab that he promised started hovering. They saw dark clouds coming. And they had known the stories of the previous nations. And they had seen these dark clouds. All of them looked at it. All 100,000 and more, how many ever they were, they looked at this dark cloud and they all agreed that this is the adab that was promised to us by Yunus. So they all believed in him, every single one of them, without an exception. This is the Nabi of Allah subhanahu wa ta'ala, whom his whole ummah accepted the message. The whole ummah. So Allah subhanahu wa ta'ala says, فَآمَنُوا فَمَتَّعْنَاهُمْ إِلَىٰ حِينَ. They all believed, so we granted them enjoyment.

Allah says, was there any nation whose acceptance of the message after seeing the punishment helped them when they accepted wholesale besides the people of Yunus? There was no one else. Allah says, when they saw the punishment of Allah, they accepted. All of them believed in Allah subhanahu wa ta'ala. Allah says, we diverted that punishment and we granted them joy for a little while. So this goes to show that Allah subhanahu wa ta'ala gave them a chance that He did not give others. What was that chance? When the punishment was coming and they said, we believe, He then took it away. Allahu Akbar. Why? Because there was not a single person who did not believe. Take a look at the others, like Abu Jahl. It is reported that when he was being killed in the battle, he tells these people around him, you know what, I'm dying now, but cut my head from the bottommost part of my neck so they can see how big my head was later on. Look at this, look at this. And the Prophet sallallahu alaihi wasallam says, this one was worse than Fir'aun. At least Fir'aun, as he's drowning, he says, I believe now in the God of Moses and Aaron. Allahu Akbar, may Allah's peace be upon the messengers. But this one, Abu Jahl, not even. So Allah subhanahu wa ta'ala grant us goodness. And this is why to this day, the dua of the distressed, we should know, Allah hears your call. My beloved mothers and sisters, my beloved brothers, really we need to know, the darkness of the night, in the furthest part of the world, in the bush of anywhere, wherever you are, whatever it is, remember Allah is hearing you. You whisper, Allah hears you. And I want to draw your attention to something beautiful in the Quran about these two messengers. The exact dua, the request is not even made mention of. They didn't say, Ayyub alayhi salam, there's no mention in the Quran that he said, Ishfini, cure me. He just says, Ya Allah, I am wrong, you are more merciful. You are the most merciful. Allah already knew, this means he wants cure. Allah cured him. Yunus alayhi salam, what happened? He didn't say, Ya Allah, cure me. The Quran doesn't make mention of that. The Quran says, he just said, La ilaha illa anta. You are alone, the one who is worthy of worship, no one else. Subhanaka, glory be to you. Inni kuntu min al-zalimin. I was definitely from amongst the wrongdoers. Ya Allah, I am from the wrongdoers. The moment he said that, Allah had mercy on him. So to admit your guilt is prime, prime. Allah already knows what you want. He's put you in that condition. But the Quran does not make mention of how Yunus alayhi salam or Ayyub said, Ya Allah, I am wrong, so now I really desperately, urgently want your cure. That bit at the end, we don't hear of it in the Quran. This is the power of Allah. As we hear, Allah subhanahu wa ta'ala knows what we want to utter in dua, even though sometimes our eloquence is not good enough to say what exactly is in our heart. Allah knows. You say, Ya Allah, you see the difficulties I have, you know them better than I do, Ya Allah. You are most merciful. Allahu Akbar. That is now a dua. Because sometimes we need things, we don't know how to word it. And a point that has just come to my mind also that we can close on. Take a look at the wife of Ayyub alayhi salatu wasalam. She served him. She was dedicated. Many, many years. Then she asked that one question. Fair enough, the question was asked. Thereafter everything happened and mashallah it was all sorted out. But bring it to our lives. Today, whether it is in marriage or at home or anywhere else, a small thing goes wrong and a person says, right, I'm fed up, you can't afford me anymore, I want to go home. Wallahi, it's happening. Today you take a look at young girls, young boys, more so I'd like to advise the young girls. Don't think that when you get married you just must look for a man who already is a millionaire and everything, and there's a jigsaw puzzle and you the last puzzle to just come and fit in and everything's going to be okay. That's not how it works. No, you're going to marry someone, he'll probably have stages and steps, you'll have days which are good and days which might not be that good, and it's all up and down, and that's how it is, subhanallah. We ask Allah subhanahu wa ta'ala to grant us goodness. Even those who are wealthy, there will come a day when you suffer a loss. There will come a day. It depends how you take the loss. Sometimes you have a person very, very wealthy, multimillionaire. He suffers 100,000 and he's depressed. Whereas there is a man who's got 50 rands. Now someone says, you owe me 60. He's 10 rands behind and he's still happy. He says, inshallah, tomorrow I'll come with your 10 rands. Allahu Akbar. May Allah subhanahu wa ta'ala grant

a deep understanding. Wallahi, these are the days to be thankful to Allah. Tomorrow we have an appointment with Musa alayhi salatu wasalam story, inshaAllah, by the will of Allah. Until then, wa sallallahu wa sallam wa baraka ala nabina Muhammad.

0: Assalamu alaikum. 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

0: Assalamu alaikum and hello, I'm Laura Conda and I'm the host of the new podcast News and Culture Show. 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
12: The Prophet, peace be upon him, said, God says, my servants, I have forbidden myself any wrong and have also forbidden you, so do no wrong unto one another. My servants, all of you are astray except those whom I guide, so ask me for guidance and I shall guide you. My servants, all of you are hungry except those whom I feed, so ask me for food and I shall feed you. My servants, all of you are naked except those whom I clothe, so ask me for clothing, and I shall clothe you. My servants, you sin by night and by day, yet I forgive all sins, so ask me for forgiveness, and I shall forgive you. My servants, you can do nothing that could harm me, neither can you do anything that would benefit me. My servants, even if the first and last of you, all the human beings and the jinn, become as righteous as the one with the most righteous heart among you, that would add nothing to my kingdom. My servants, if all of you become as wicked as the one with the most wicked heart among you, that would diminish nothing from my kingdom. My servants, were all of you to stand in one place and ask me whatever you wished, and were I to give everyone what he asked for, that would not diminish what I have any more than a needle would when put into the sea. My servants, it is only your deeds which I put into your account, and then pay you in full for them. So let him who finds good thank and praise God, and let him who finds other than good blame no one but himself.
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1: Hadith 25. On the authority of Abu Huraira, may Allah be pleased with him, who said that the Messenger of Allah, may the blessings and peace of Allah be upon him, said, Allah, mighty and sublime be He, said, Whosoever shows enmity to someone devoted to me, I shall be at war with him. My servant draws not near to me with anything more loved by me than the religious duties I have enjoined upon him. And my servant continues to draw near to me with supererogatory works so that I shall love him. When I love him, I am his hearing with which he hears, his seeing with which he sees, his hand with which he strikes, and his foot with which he walks. Were he to ask something of me, I would surely give it to him, and were he to ask me for refuge, I would surely grant him it. I do not hesitate about anything as much as I hesitate about seizing the soul of my faithful servant. He hates death, and I hate hurting him. It was related by Al-Bukhari.
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3: Hadith 45. Narrated un Nu'man bin Bashir, I heard Allah's Messenger, peace and blessings be upon him, saying, both legal and illegal things are evident, but in between them there are doubtful, suspicious, things, and most of the people have no knowledge about them. So whoever saves himself from these suspicious things saves his religion and his honor. And whoever indulges in these suspicious things is like a shepherd who grazes, his animals, near the himma, private pasture, of someone else and at any moment he is liable to get in it. O people! Beware! Every king has a himma and the himma of Allah on the earth is his illegal, forbidden, things. Beware! There is a piece of flesh in the body, if it becomes good, reformed, the whole body becomes good, but if it gets spoilt the whole body gets spoilt, and that is the heart. Hadith 46. Narrated Abu Jumrah, I used to sit with Ibn Abbas and he made me sit on his sitting place. He requested me to stay with him in order that he might give me a share from his property. So I stayed with him for 2 months. Once he told me that when the delegation of the tribe of Abdul Qais came to the Prophet, peace and blessings be upon him, asked them, who are the people, that is, you? Or, who are the delegate? They replied, we are from the tribe of Rabi'ah. Then the Prophet, peace and blessings be upon him, said to them, welcome. O people, or O delegation of Abdul Qais. Neither will you have disgrace nor will you regret. They said, O Allah's Messenger, peace and blessings be upon him. We cannot come to you except in the sacred month and there is the infidel tribe of Mudar intervening between you and us. So please order us to do something good, religious deeds, so that we may inform our people whom we have left behind, at home, and that we may enter paradise, by acting on them. Then they asked about drinks, what is legal and what is illegal. The Prophet, peace and blessings be upon him, ordered them to do 4 things and forbade them from 4 things. He ordered them to believe in Allah alone and asked them, do you know what is meant by believing in Allah alone? They replied, Allah and His Apostle know better. Thereupon the Prophet, peace and blessings be upon him, said, it means 1. to testify that none has the right to be worshipped but Allah, and Muhammad is Allah's messenger, peace and blessings be upon him. 2. To offer prayers perfectly. 3. To pay the zakat, obligatory charity. 4. To observe fast during the month of Ramadan. 5. And to pay al-kumus, one-fifth of the booty to be given in Allah's cause. Then he forbade them four things, namely, huntum, dubba, nakir and muzaffat or mukayyar. These were the names of pots in which alcoholic drinks were prepared. The Prophet, peace and blessings be upon him, mentioned the container of wine and he meant the wine itself. The Prophet, peace and blessings be upon him, further said to them, memorize them, these instructions, and convey them to the people whom you have left behind. Hadith 47. Narrated Umar bin al-Khattab, Allah's messenger, peace and blessings be upon him, said, the reward of deeds depends upon the intention and every person will get the reward according to what he has intended. So whoever emigrated for Allah and his apostle, then his emigration was for Allah and his apostle. And whoever emigrated for worldly benefits or for a woman to marry, his emigration was for what he emigrated for. Hadith 48. Narrated Abu Mas'ud, the Prophet, peace and blessings be upon him, said, if a man spends on his family, with the intention of having a reward from Allah, sincerely for Allah's sake, then it is a kind of almsgiving in reward for him. Hadith 49. Narrated Sa'd bin Abi Waqqas, Allah's messenger, peace and blessings be upon him, said, you will be rewarded for whatever you spend for Allah's sake, even if it were a morsel which you put in your wife's mouth. Hadith 50. Narrated Jarir bin Abdullah, I gave the pledge of allegiance to Allah's messenger, peace and blessings be upon him, for the following. 1. Offer prayers perfectly. 2. Pay the zakat, obligatory charity. 3. And be sincere and true to every Muslim. Hadith 51. Narrated Ziyad bin Alaka, I heard Jarir bin Abdullah praising Allah. On the day when Al-Mughirah bin Shu'bah died, he, Jarir, got up on the pulpit, and thanked and praised Allah and said, be afraid of Allah alone who has none along with him to be worshipped. You should be calm and quiet till the new chief comes to you and he will come to you soon. Ask Allah's forgiveness for your late chief because he himself loved to forgive others. Jarir added, Amma Ba'du, now then, I went to the Prophet and said, I give my pledge of allegiance to you for Islam. The Prophet, peace and blessings be upon him, conditioned, my pledge, for me to be sincere and true to every Muslim, so I gave my pledge to him for this. By the Lord of this mosque, I am sincere and true to you, Muslims. Then Jarir asked for Allah's forgiveness and came down from the pulpit.
4: 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So now continue listening to more hadith and du'as.
0: الحديث الثالث عشر عن عدي بن حاتم رضي الله عنه يقول كنت عند رسول الله صلى الله عليه وسلم فجاءه رجلان أحدهما يشكو العيلة والآخر يشكو قطع السبيل فقال رسول الله صلى الله عليه وسلم أما قطع السبيل فإنه 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
1: Hadith 13. On the authority of Adi ibn Hatim, may Allah be pleased with him, who said, I was with the Messenger of Allah, may the blessings and peace of Allah be upon him, and there came to him two men. One of them was complaining of penury, while the other was complaining of brigandry. The Messenger of Allah, may the blessings and peace of Allah be upon him, said, As for brigandry, it will be but a short time before a caravan will be able to go out to Makkah without a guard. As for penury, the hour will not arrive before one of you takes his charity around without finding anyone to accept it from him. Then one of you will surely stand before Allah, there being no screen between him and him, nor an interpreter to translate for him. Then he will say to him, Did I not bring you wealth? And he will say, Yes. Then he will say, Did I not send to you a messenger? And he will say, Yes. And he will look to his right and will see nothing but hellfire. Then he will look to his left and will see nothing but hellfire. So let each of you protect himself against hellfire, be it with even half a date, and if he finds it not, then with a kind word. It was related by Al-Bukhari.

0: Hello guys, I'm Mikael Highlander, a professional jiu-jitsu athlete, and the message I want to say is anything you want to achieve in life, you have to work harder and you have to really want that. So if you have both of them, you're gonna get anything you want to.
1: حدثنا عبيد الله بن موسى قال أخبرنا حنظلة بن أبي سفيان عن عكرمة بن خالد عن ابن عمر رضي الله عنهما قال قال رسول الله صلى الله عليه وسلم بني الإسلام على خمس شهادة أن لا إله إلا الله وأن محمدا رسول الله وإقام الصلاة وإيتاء الزكاة والحج وصوم رمضان. Allah's Messenger one said Islam is based on the following five principles. 1. To testify that none has the right to be worshipped but Allah and Muhammad is Allah's messenger. 2. To offer the compulsory congregational prayers dutifully and perfectly. 3. To pay zakat, i.e. obligatory charity. 4. To perform hajj, i.e. pilgrimage to Mecca. 5. To observe fast during the month of Ramadan.
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0: gems and jewels. Wise sayings, interesting events, and moral lessons from Islamic history. The question.
1: Hassan ibn Sahl asked Dinar ibn Abdullah, "What is your religion?" He said, "I never thought that anyone alive would ask this question, for it is the question of Munkar and Nakir to the dead."

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1: Hadith 24. On the authority of Abu Huraira, may Allah be pleased with him, who said that the Messenger of Allah, may the blessings and peace of Allah be upon him, said, If Allah has loved a servant of his, he calls Jibreel, on whom be peace, and says, I love so and so, therefore love him. He said, So Jibreel loves him. Then he calls out in heaven, saying, Allah loves so and so, therefore love him. And the inhabitants of heaven love him. He said, Then acceptance is established for him on earth. And if Allah has abhorred a servant of his, he calls Jibreel and says, I abhor so and so, therefore abhor him. So Jibreel abhors him. Then he calls out to the inhabitants of heaven, Allah abhors so and so, therefore abhor him. He said, So they abhor him. And abhorrence is established for him on earth. It was related by Muslim, also by Al-Bukhari, Malik and At-Tirmidhi.
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3: Hadith 1. Narrated Umar bin Al-Khattab. I heard Allah's Messenger, peace and blessings be upon him, saying, The reward of deeds depends upon the intentions, and every person will get the reward according to what he has intended. So whoever emigrated for worldly benefits or for a woman to marry, his emigration was for what he emigrated for. Hadith 2. Narrated Aisha, the mother of the faithful believers. Al-Harith bin Hisham asked Allah's Messenger, peace and blessings be upon him, O Allah's Messenger, peace and blessings be upon him. How is the divine inspiration revealed to you? Allah's Messenger, peace and blessings be upon him, replied, Sometimes it is revealed like the ringing of a bell, this form of inspiration is the hardest of all and then this state passes off after I have grasped what is inspired. Sometimes the angel comes in the form of a man and talks to me and I grasp whatever he says. Aisha added, Verily I saw the Prophet, peace and blessings be upon him, being inspired divinely on a very cold day and noticed the sweat dropping from his forehead, as the inspiration was over. Hadith 3. Narrated Aisha, the mother of the faithful believers. The commencement of the divine inspiration to Allah's Messenger, peace and blessings be upon him, was in the form of good dreams which came true like bright daylight, and then the love of seclusion was bestowed upon him. He used to go in seclusion in the cave of Hira where he used to worship Allah alone continuously for many days before his desire to see his family. He used to take with him the journey food for the stay and then come back to his wife Khadija to take his food likewise again, till suddenly the truth descended upon him while he was in the cave of Hira. The angel came to him and asked him to read. The Prophet, peace and blessings be upon him, replied, I do not know how to read. The Prophet, peace and blessings be upon him, added, The angel caught me, forcefully, and pressed me so hard that I could not bear it any more. He then released me and again asked me to read and I replied, I do not know how to read. Thereupon he caught me again and pressed me a second time till I could not bear it any more. He then released me and again asked me to read but again I replied, I do not know how to read, or what shall I read? Thereupon he caught me for the third time and pressed me, and then released me and said, "Read in the name of your Lord, who has created all that exists, created man from a clot. Read. And your Lord is the most generous." Surah 96, Ayat 1-3. Then Allah's Messenger, peace and blessings be upon him, returned with the inspiration and with his heart beating severely. Then he went to Khadija bint Khuwaylid and said, "Cover me. Cover me." They covered him till his fear was over, and after that he told her everything that had happened and said, "I fear that something may happen to me." Khadija replied, "Never. By Allah, Allah will never disgrace you. You keep good relations with your kith and kin, help the poor and the destitute, serve your guests generously and assist the deserving calamity-afflicted ones." Khadija then accompanied him to her cousin Waraka bin Nawfal bin Asad bin Abdul Uzza, who, during the pre-Islamic period, became a Christian and used to write the writing with Hebrew letters. He would write from the Gospel in Hebrew as much as Allah wished him to write. He was an old man and had lost his eyesight. Khadija said to Waraka, "Listen to the story of your nephew, O my cousin." Waraka asked, "O my nephew, what have you seen?" Allah's Messenger, peace and blessings be upon him, described whatever he had seen. Waraka said, "This is the same one who keeps the secrets, Angel Gabriel, whom Allah had sent to Moses. I wish I were young and could live up to the time when your people would turn you out." Allah's Messenger, peace and blessings be upon him, asked, "Will they drive me out?" Waraka replied in the affirmative and said, "Anyone, man, who came with something similar to what you have brought was treated with hostility, and if I should remain alive till the day when you will be turned out, then I would support you strongly." But after a few days Waraka died and the divine inspiration was also paused for a while. Hadith 4. Narrated Jabir bin Abdullah al-Ansari, while talking about the period of pause in Revelation, reporting the speech of the Prophet. "While I was walking, all of a sudden I heard a voice from the sky. I looked up and saw the same angel who had visited me at the cave of Hira sitting on a chair between the sky and the earth. I got afraid of him and came back home and said, 'Wrap me in blankets.' And then Allah

0: Move not your tongue concerning the Quran, to make haste therewith. Surah 75, Ayah 16, said, Allah's Messenger, peace and blessings be upon him, used to bear the revelation with great trouble and used to move his lips, quickly, with the inspiration. Ibn Abbas moved his lips saying, I am moving my lips in front of you as Allah's Messenger, peace and blessings be upon him, used to move his. Sa'id moved his lips saying, I am moving my lips, as I saw Ibn Abbas moving his. Ibn Abbas added, so Allah revealed, move not your tongue concerning the Quran, to make haste therewith. It is for us to collect it and to give you, O Muhammad, the ability to recite it, the Quran, Surah 75, Ayat 16-17, which means that Allah will make him, the Prophet, remember the portion of the Quran which was revealed at that time by heart and recite it. The statement of Allah, and when we have recited it to you, O Muhammad through Gabriel, then you follow its, Quran, recital, Surah 75, Ayah 18, means, listen to it and be silent. Then it is for us, Allah, to make it clear to you, Surah 75, Ayah 19, means, then it is, for Allah, to make you recite it, and its meaning will be clear by itself through your tongue. Afterwards, Allah's Messenger, peace and blessings be upon him, used to listen to Gabriel whenever he came, and after his departure he used to recite it as Gabriel had recited it. Hadith 6. Narrated Ibn Abbas. 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Gabriel used to meet him every night of Ramadan to teach him the Quran. Allah's Messenger, peace and blessings be upon him, was the most generous person, even more generous than the strong uncontrollable wind, in readiness and haste to do charitable deeds.
1: Assalamu alaikum. Beautiful hadith and duas which are playing currently at Inspire 105.1 FM. So continue listening for more hadith and also duas, inshallah.
2: 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Allah's Messenger was the most generous of all the people, and he used to reach the peak in generosity in the month of Ramadan when Gabriel met him. Gabriel used to meet him every night of Ramadan to teach him the Quran. Allah's Messenger was the most generous person, even more generous than the strong uncontrollable wind, in readiness and haste to do charitable deeds.

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0: Assalamu alaikum. My name is Yusuf Aslam. I am the founder and director of Amazing Magazine. 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
1: Hadith 27. On the authority of Masruq, who said, We asked, or I asked, Abdullah, that is Ibn Mas'ud, about this verse. And do not regard those who have been killed in the cause of Allah as dead. Rather, they are alive with their Lord, being provided for. He said, We asked about that, and he said, Their souls are in the insides of green birds, having lanterns suspended from the throne, roaming freely in paradise where they please, then taking shelter in those lanterns. So their Lord cast a glance at them and said, Do you wish for anything? They said, What shall we wish for when we roam freely in paradise where we please? And thus did he do to them three times, when they saw that they would not be spared from being asked again.
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